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5: I appreciate Daniel coming on. I guess it was assumed that it was a little less than 5% to have a nuclear power plant. Now it could be as much as 19.75% in Richmond to have a nuclear power plant. Anything over 20% is seen as not for power, is seen as something else. And I could promise you, I feel as though the Iranians were on their way to 60% or something like that. So that wasn't necessary for energy. And I never bought the idea that Iran needed energy out of nuclear anyway. Anyway, because they're sitting on top of all this, all these fossil fuels. That's never made any sense to me. So there you go. We appreciate Daniel coming on. 833-JOE-PAGS, joepags.com. 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The entire interview with Kay Smythe Hill is up there. We talk about the DSA and more. That is Sam. That is Polo. I'm Joe. We'll see you later. Have a good night. See you tomorrow. Bye.
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14: A 34-year-old Volusia County man who was found guilty of leaving his 18-month-old son in a hot truck to die last year has been sentenced to 42 years in prison. At the time of Scott Allen Gardner's arrest in June of 2025, Volusia County Sheriff Mike Chitwood said he parked his truck, got a haircut, then went into a nearby bar to drink, with Sebastian still in the back seat for more than 3 hours.
15: I want to start out by saying that this father is a human piece of garbage, and he's a lion sack, and he's exactly where he belongs to be. behind bars.
14: Gardner entered a plea of no contest to a lesser charge of second-degree murder and aggravated child abuse. With the November election on the horizon, the debate about the property tax amendment is heating up, with those opposed talking about potential cuts to public safety and other municipal services if the issue passes. State Representative Toby Overdorf of Palm City says there's a lot of misinformation out there, and he wants to clear things up.
1: This is basically giving local government a haircut and bringing them back to 2023 levels. There's a lot of folks in local government that don't like that haircut, and as a result are saying that we're going to be shut down.
14: Overdorf says Floridians will be able to put anywhere from $1,700 to $3,000 back into their pockets. Proposed amendment needs a 60% yes vote to pass. Another trailer park property may force residents to move. Property owner of Silver Court Park in Miami sent a notice to residents back in March offering $10,000 to $13,000 if they left by the end of May. Longer they waited, the less they'll receive.
16: I invested lots of money in my trailer. It's a home. It's a house.
17: You know, we don't own the land, but according to Florida Statute 723, we have rights, which in other landlord-tenant situations, they do not have those rights.
14: Miami City Commissioner Ralph Rosato says the property owner will travel here to meet with him. With Florida's News, I'm Reed Shepard.
18: President Trump is expressing some optimism about diplomatic efforts in the Iran war. Speaking aboard Air Force One, the president said he's got a lot of patience and time for reaching a deal with Iran, but told reporters if the U.S. and Iran can't make a deal, we'll go back to doing, in his words, what we were doing. Court documents released today are showing there were three suspects in Sunday night's chaotic shooting near Seattle's Space Needle, and that one of the suspects was killed. That shooting happened during the Bite of Seattle Food Festival, leaving three people dead, at least four injured. A 15-year-old suspect made his first appearance in juvenile court today. Police are still trying to identify a second suspect. The man convicted of murdering four University of Idaho students in 2022, Brian Koberger, is trying to walk back his guilty plea, telling the New York Times he's innocent and now wants a trial. Koberger's filed a petition challenging his conviction that was based on his own plea deal. I'm Scott Carr.
19: Have you heard the news? You're on.
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19: Again.
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19: In Seattle.
20: 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Oh, get down, get down, get down, get down.
19: To get this.
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19: Trump wants this.
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5: Before the COVID pandemic, Dr. Fauci, as head of the National Institute of Allergy and Infectious Diseases, provided millions in U.S. taxpayer dollars to fund dangerous gain-of-function research on bat coronaviruses at the Wuhan Institute of Virology, work which is now widely viewed as the source of the unintentional lab leak that sparked the pandemic.
6: The NIH has not ever and does not now fund gain of function research. I will repeat again, the NIH and NIAID categorically has not funded gain of function research. I don't know how many times I can say it, Madam Chair. We did not fund gain of function research.
7: It likely jumped species from an animal reservoir into humans and now is spreading among humans.
8: The mutations that it took to get to the point where it is now is totally consistent with a jump of a species from an animal to a human.
9: Are you calling for the closure of the wet markets?
8: I think they should shut down those things right away. I mean, it boggles my mind because what we're going through right now is a direct result of that.
27: And you have animals that come out of the wild that are sold at these open, what they call them, wet markets, where people buy these things for festive dinners or what have you. So there's every reason to believe that jumping of species from an animal reservoir occurred.

0: 104 years ago today, Norman Lear was born. Screenwriter, producer. He would go on to be involved with Maude, Sanford and Son, One Day at a Time, The Jeffersons, Good Times. Do you realize how much of our cultural references, I'm 55, if you are my age, Norman Lear was responsible for? Here, just a brief moment of Archie Bunker and his do-gooder liberal daughter. And the writing for this show was so damn good.
1: Did you know that 65% of the people murdered in the last 10 years were killed by handguns?
2: Would it make you feel any better, little girl, if they was pushed out of windows?
0: You probably know that, like many American sitcoms, it was based on a British sitcom that preceded it called Till Death Do Us Part. And All in the Family was actually supposed to be an example of this grumpy, old, white, racist, angry man who was the sign of what is wrong with America. But we fell in love with him. And it's a perfect allegory for today. How many people just want to be left alone and hold fast to their values, and the weird just won't stop coming? We've got a weird dude running for the Senate in Texas the Democrats are trying to flip. And I feel like Archie Bunker looking at this dude talking about trans kids constantly. Houston Chronicle editorial board member Regina Lackenau wrote, James Tallarico's got a black people problem. Third Ward has solutions. During a town hall in Southwest Houston, he'd said all the right things. Showed up at a handful of Baptist churches, historically black universities. Even stopped for a plate of smothered chicken at Mickey's Soul Food with a black state representative. What could possibly go wrong? He even announced, I'm spending $25 million on the black people, spreading it around, putting it on the street, as we say in campaign terms. Well, it's all because the black politicians and influencers are saying that Tallarico's not spending enough money in their community. This was State Rep. Jolanda Jones with Roland Martin. Clip number three. Yep.
3: Do I think that Tallarico's refusal thus far to engage black electeds and the black infrastructure has put him at a disadvantage? Absolutely, because there's not a lot of time to try to rally us. But we actually had a meeting today, Roland, early today, where black people, black thought leaders, elected officials from Dallas and Houston met, and we are getting together and we're going to stand together. And hopefully Tallarico and the Texas Democratic Party will see that and they will listen to us, because Tallarico has given out money to white GOTV organizations and white infrastructure, but and Hispanic infrastructure, but he's not giving it to black infrastructure. And so either they'll listen or they won't. Again, even though I knew I could lose votes, I did it anyway, because sometimes in life you got to pick a side, and I need to know if the Texas Democratic Party is going to pick our side. I did speak with Kendall Scudder, the chair of the Texas Democratic Party, and he told me he would be meeting with me. Again, meetings do nothing if we don't have action into it. But I have already told them, Roland, they need to pay for black infrastructure. They need to pay for media with you and not just CNN, you know, and other people like you. I've told them that we have people like using hit strategies with Terrence Woodbury, who no one polls black people better than him. We don't want no white pollsters. They don't know how to poll us. And for the most part, I've told them, it takes money to get the vote out, right? Inspiration doesn't get the vote out. So Tallarico needs to pay for us to get our voters out. Only then does Tallarico have a chance to win. If he continues to do what he has been doing, I believe Tallarico is going to lose. So we'll see. Tallarico's campaign has not reached out to me, even though the most talked about speech from the Texas Democratic Convention, from what I see on social media and from what I hear, is the speech that I made, because that's the big elephant in the room. Because again, Tallarico and everybody statewide in the Democratic Party has a black problem, whether they acknowledge it or not. And inspiration is not going to get us to the polls.
0: So what happens is Tallarico represents a very lily white, very liberal district in Austin. And that's where he made his name. And from that district, he talks to tech millionaires. He talks to California thought leaders coming in. These are very leftist people. These are extreme liberals. This is Reid Hoffman, his single biggest donor, guy who was tied up with Epstein, a guy who is obsessed with bringing down Trump. These are Bernie Sanders sympathizers and close friends. These are people on Bernie Sanders' speed dial. These are people who loan their jet to Bernie Sanders. This is the extreme left liberal white. Now, you're running statewide. These are the slave masters, the plantation owners of the Democrat Party. These are the funding of the Democrat Party, but they're not the muscle. They've got to get the black vote out in big numbers in order to win. There aren't enough white liberals in Texas. There aren't enough people who quote Molly Ivins or who remember Jim Hightower's book. There aren't enough old-fashioned white liberals, socialists, to get him over the finish line in a general election. And the blacks understand this. So what's he doing? Now he's running around the state. Instead of bragging he's vegan and talking as much about the trans children, now he's saying we shouldn't have prisons and we shouldn't punish people who commit murder. I would love to say that the election of Donald Trump meant that people weren't getting harassed by the IRS any longer, but that's just not true. I'll tell you who I'm hearing is getting harassed the most, and that is folks who are independent contractors or companies that use independent contractors, small business owners. 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
12: The NBA offseason kicking into high gear with a free agency period starting this afternoon. And the biggest name to hit the market, LeBron James, who's reportedly told the Lakers he will play next season, but it will be someplace else. The WNBA's Commissioner's Cup will be decided tonight when the Aces visit the Liberty in Brooklyn, New York. Las Vegas, though, will be without their superstar Asia Wilson, who's dealing with a right leg injury. A walk-off win for the Cubs last night. Seiya Suzuki, the hero, with a winning hit to give the North Siders a 3-2 victory over the Padres. Suzuki threw his interpreter on what he was looking for against San Diego closer Mason Miller.
13: So I just knew going into that at-bat, you know, I need to pick one pitch. And then my spot in that at-bat, there's only going to be that one pitch, so don't miss it.
12: For the Cubs, an MLB best 10th walk-off win this season. World Cup action underway today. First up at Arlington, Texas. Norway meeting Ivory Coast. The winner gets Brazil next. That's sports. I'm Frank Arity.
14: Hey, America. 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

consistent with nature, you said. So, which fella do I believe, Doc? The one on the TV in May, or the one who wrote it down in January? No? We'll talk.

0: If you ever go in for surgery, you know, your church, your Sunday school class, your family, they've all been praying for you, and you're so nervous. 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
8: A 34-year-old Volusia County man who was found guilty of leaving his 18-month-old son in a hot truck to die last year has been sentenced to 42 years in prison. At the time of Scott Allen Gardner's arrest in June of 2025, Volusia County Sheriff Mike Chitwood said he parked his truck, got a haircut, then went into a nearby bar to drink, with Sebastian still in the back seat for more than 3 hours.
9: I want to start out by saying that this father is a human piece of garbage. And he's a lion sack. And he's exactly where he belongs to be, behind bars.
8: Gardner entered a plea of no contest to a lesser charge of second-degree murder and aggravated child abuse. With the November election on the horizon, the debate about the property tax amendment is heating up, with those opposed talking about potential cuts to public safety and other municipal services if the issue passes. State Representative Toby Overdorf of Palm City says there's a lot of misinformation out there, and he wants to clear things up.
10: This is basically giving local government a haircut and bringing them back to 2023 levels. There's a lot of folks in local government that don't like that haircut, and as a result are saying that we're going to be shut down.
8: Overdorf says Floridians will be able to put anywhere from $1,700 to $3,000 back into their pockets. Proposed amendment needs a 60% yes vote to pass. Another trailer park property may force residents to move. Property owner of Silver Court Park in Miami sent a notice to residents back in March offering $10,000 to $13,000 if they left by the end of May. Longer they waited, the less they'll receive.
11: I invested lots of money in my trailer. It's a home. It's a house.
12: You know, we don't own the land, but according to Florida Statute 723, we have rights, which in other landlord-tenant situations, they do not have those rights.
8: Miami City Commissioner Ralph Rosato says the property owner will travel here to meet with him. With Florida's News, I'm Reed Shepard.
13: Destructive tornadoes ripped through northeast Wisconsin today as a fast-moving line of storms moves through the Midwest. The twister caused extensive damage and has left thousands without power. The same storm system's now pummeling parts of Illinois and Indiana and is threatening parts of Kentucky. The Department of Justice is asking the Supreme Court to restore President Trump's executive order that seeks to restrict mail-in voting. The President's order directed the Department of Homeland Security to compile a list of verified U.S. citizens eligible to vote while also instructing the Postal Service to create new rules that would toughen requirements for states conducting voting by mail. President Trump's expressing some hope today about diplomatic efforts in the Iran war, telling reporters if the U.S. and Iran can't make a deal, however, we'll go back to doing what we were doing. U.S. diplomats sought to give peace talks some space on Friday, bringing a halt to 2 weeks of U.S. military strikes. I'm Scott Carr.
14: Have you heard the news? Iran.
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28: 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Was it good journalism? 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Or something darker? 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
32: Before the COVID pandemic, Dr. Fauci, as head of the National Institute of Allergy and Infectious Diseases, provided millions in U.S. taxpayer dollars to fund dangerous gain-of-function research on bat coronaviruses at the Wuhan Institute of Virology. work which is now widely viewed as the source of the unintentional lab leak that sparked the pandemic.
0: The NIH has not ever and does not now fund gain of function research. I will repeat again, the NIH and NIAID categorically has not funded gain of function research. I don't know how many times I can say it, Madam Chair. We did not fund gain of function research.
1: It likely jumped species from an animal reservoir into humans and now is spreading among humans. The mutations that it took to get to the point where it is now is totally consistent with a jump of a species from an animal to a human.
2: Are you calling for the closure of the wet markets?
1: I think yep. They should shut down those things right away. I mean, it boggles my mind because what we're going through right now is a direct result of that.
3: And you have animals that come out of the wild that are sold at these open, what they call them, wet markets, where people buy these things for festive dinners or what have you. So there's every reason to believe that jumping of species from an animal reservoir occurred.

again, and it is expected that there will not be a change in interest rates, which will be five consecutive meetings they have done that. Now, I am hopeful that we are going to hold our Republican majority in the House and the Senate in November. But I'm also looking for the spots that need to be shored up. And if I were to look at potential data points that could cause us to lose to Democrats, I would say, if you don't end the war in Iran, that's going to be a problem. It's hard to win when I don't believe that the American people are behind it. Now, I saw polling over the weekend just among Republicans. It was 79-21 in favor. I'm surprised by that. I will tell you, I am very surprised by that because I hear from a lot of people who do not believe that what we're doing in Iran is a good thing. In fact, CBS News had a poll, just Republicans. The only people polled were Republicans. President Trump had an 88% approval rating, which is up 2 percentage points. That's the best he's had in a while. This is a really, really good number in his own party. Now, this isn't independents or Democrats. 12% disapprove, which was down 2%. It was 14% before. That's his highest Republican approval rating since March in the CBS poll. So you're trying to keep apples and apples here. So on the key issues, on the issue of Iran, the president is at 79-21. So let's say 80-20. 4 out of 5 Republicans approve. I will tell you, I am surprised by that. It's not what I hear. I don't feel that the case has

0: so that if you want this industry to be built up, like, this is what you have to do. And the government does seem to be recognizing that. The Office of Management and Budget told me that they were now going to start requiring that federal agencies purchase gloves from these companies that operate on U.S. soil.
1: The OMB spokesperson also told Anna that the Department of Homeland Security has started coordinating purchasing instead of having individual agencies each make their own orders.
0: Another thing they are doing is it's a proposal. It's not yet finalized, but they are looking into Medicare giving higher reimbursements to private hospitals, or hospitals that aren't, obviously government agencies, but that buy a certain percentage of gloves from these American companies.
1: And the reason for that is because these gloves are more expensive to buy. And so if the government gets in this market, supports these domestic manufacturers, that will make it easier for them to break even.
0: It will make it easier for them, and it will be a sign to the market, to those private investors, that they might need still for certain things, that there will be support there for them. The government's supposed to do this anyway. They're supposed to be prioritized.
2: More than 3,000 journalists and analysts in over 100 bureaus around the world. 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

0: Right. The International Court of Justice in The Hague can adjudicate disputes between countries that have consented to that kind of jurisdiction. The U.S. has not consented to the jurisdiction of the ICJ for this kind of case. Even if it had, what would the remedy be? It's not as if Canada can go in with 10 million airplanes and put out the wildfires. There really isn't an effective remedy for that.
1: Trump says he's going to increase the tariffs. I mean, that is something I guess he can do, right?
0: Well, there's actually a legal dispute about that, whether he has the authority to increase the tariffs. But he can try, and it may not succeed in court. But what does it do to help the wildfire situation? It does nothing.
1: Recompense, I guess.
0: But, you know, the wind goes in both directions. Sometimes the smoke from the U.S. goes north. And so it is tit for tat, and it could start going in the other direction.
1: Situation with smoke crossing borders, it's a global thing.
0: That's right. This has happened for a long time all over the world. There have been efforts to address it legally, but there really isn't anything effective that the law can do in terms of imposing liability over this kind of smoke. If it were coming from a discrete factory or something, that could be a different story. But these wildfires coming from immense areas, there's not really a legal remedy.
1: So we have an agreement with Canada, the Canadian-United States Air Quality Agreement of 1991. What's that about, and does it have anything to do with what's happening now?
0: Well, it provides that the two countries can reach agreements on specific kinds of air pollutants and what they're going to do about it. So there's now a specific agreement on sulfur dioxide, which causes acid rain. There's an agreement on mercury. So when there is an agreement on specific substances, then the country can be legally obligated to take certain actions to reduce those kinds of pollutants. But there's no such agreement between the United States and Canada covering wildfire smoke. Someday, theoretically, they could do that. They could negotiate that, but that hasn't happened.
2: And that's Columbia Law School professor Michael Girard speaking with Bloomberg's Jim Grasso. Catch more of that interview, plus the analysis of the latest legal news by subscribing to the Bloomberg Law Podcast or downloading the show at Bloomberg.com/podcasts. 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
4: A 34-year-old Volusia County man who was found guilty of leaving his 18-month-old son in a hot truck to die last year has been sentenced to 42 years in prison. At the time of Scott Allen Gardner's arrest in June of 2025, Volusia County Sheriff Mike Chitwood said he parked his truck, got a haircut, then went into a nearby bar to drink, with Sebastian still in the back seat for more than 3 hours.
5: I want to start out by saying that this father is a human piece of garbage, and he's a lion sack, and he's exactly where he belongs to be, behind bars.
4: Gardner entered a plea of no contest to a lesser charge of second-degree murder and aggravated child abuse. With the November election on the horizon, the debate about the property tax amendment is heating up, with those opposed talking about potential cuts to public safety and other municipal services if the issue passes. State Representative Toby Overdorf of Palm City says there's a lot of misinformation out there, and he wants to clear things up.
6: This is basically giving local government a haircut and bringing them back to 2023 levels. There's a lot of folks in local government that don't like that haircut, and as a result are saying that we're going to be shut down.
4: Overdorf says Floridians will be able to put anywhere from $1,700 to $3,000 back into their pockets. Proposed amendment needs a 60% yes vote to pass. Another trailer park property may force residents to move. Property owner of Silver Court Park in Miami sent a notice to residents back in March offering $10,000 to $13,000 if they left by the end of May. Longer they waited, the less they'll receive.
7: I invested lots of money in my trailer. It's a home. It's a house.
8: You know, we don't own the land, but according to Florida Statute 723, we have rights, which in other landlord-tenant situations, they do not have those rights.
4: Miami City Commissioner Ralph Rosato says the property owner will travel here to meet with him. With Florida's News, I'm Reed Shepard.
9: President Trump is going to be having meetings with two key U.S. allies in the backdrop of the memorial service for the late Senator Lindsey Graham. Israel's Benjamin Netanyahu and Ukraine's Volodymyr Zelensky are in Washington, D.C. for the service, and both will meet one-on-one with Trump. Research shows your drive to work is easier and less risky than your drive home. Bree Tennis explains.
10: Nobody wants a speeding ticket, but statistically speaking, it's

0: President Trump is set to hold meetings with two key U.S. allies, that with the backdrop of the memorial service for the late Senator Lindsey Graham.
1: Israeli Prime Minister Benjamin Netanyahu and Ukrainian President Volodymyr Zelensky are both in Washington, D.C. for the service, and both plan to meet one-on-one with President Trump. Of late, Trump has appeared more publicly supportive of Zelensky, as Ukraine's war with Russia is now in its fourth year. And Trump's been more publicly frustrated with Netanyahu as Trump tries to end the war with Iran. I'm Scott Kahn in Washington.
0: A stage adaptation of Purple Rain, the 1984 cult classic film starring Prince, is coming to Broadway. It's set to run at the Majestic Theater in New York City, and the movie became a box office hit with nearly $100 million. I didn't realize it did that well worldwide.
2: Can we go?
0: No. Inspired the Grammy-winning album of the same name, the musical will feature over 20 of Prince's classic hits, and opening night is set for April the 12th. Birthdays today. UFC promoter Dana White is 57. Former New York Knickerbocker and Senator Bill Bradley, 83. And that Gloria Gloria. Sally Struthers, 79. If it's your birthday, happy birthday. We're so glad you were born, and thanks for waking up with your morning show. Our top three stories of the day are next.
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16: I'm John Sweeney, a former BBC journalist and investigative reporter. 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
14: A 34-year-old Volusia County man who was found guilty of leaving his 18-month-old son in a hot truck to die last year has been sentenced to 42 years in prison. At the time of Scott Allen Gardner's arrest in June of 2025, Volusia County Sheriff Mike Chitwood said he parked his truck, got a haircut, then went into a nearby bar to drink, with Sebastian still in the back seat for more than 3 hours.
15: I want to start out by saying that this father is a human piece of garbage. And he's a lion sack. And he's exactly where he belongs to be, behind bars.
14: Gardner entered a plea of no contest to a lesser charge of second-degree murder and aggravated child abuse. With the November election on the horizon, the debate about the property tax amendment is heating up, with those opposed talking about potential cuts to public safety and other municipal services if the issue passes. State Representative Toby Overdorf of Palm City says there's a lot of misinformation out there, and he wants to clear things up.
16: This is basically giving local government a haircut and bringing them back to 2023 levels. There's a lot of folks in local government that don't like that haircut, and as a result are saying that we're going to be shut down.
14: Overdorf says Floridians will be able to put anywhere from $1,700 to $3,000 back into their pockets. Proposed amendment needs a 60% yes vote to pass. Another trailer park property may force residents to move. Property owner of Silver Court Park in Miami sent a notice to residents back in March offering $10,000 to $13,000 if they left by the end of May. Longer they waited, the less they'll receive.
17: I invested lots of money in my trailer. It's a home. It's a house.
18: You know, we don't own the land, but according to Florida Statute 723, we have rights, which in other landlord-tenant situations, they do not have those rights.
14: Miami City Commissioner Ralph Rosato says the property owner will travel here to meet with him. With Florida's News, I'm Reed Shepard.
19: The Department of Justice is turning to the Supreme Court to restore President Trump's executive order that seeks to restrict mail-in voting. The executive order directs the Department of Homeland Security to compile a list of verified U.S. citizens who are eligible to vote, while also instructing USPS to create new rules that would toughen requirements for states conducting voting by mail. A massive magnitude 7.1 earthquake has struck southwestern Japan. The U.S. Geological Survey reports the quake's epicenter was near the coastal city of Uki. Tsunami Advisory.

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11: A 34-year-old Volusia County man who was found guilty of leaving his 18-month-old son in a hot truck to die last year has been sentenced to 42 years in prison. At the time of Scott Allen Gardner's arrest in June of 2025, Volusia County Sheriff Mike Chitwood said he parked his truck, got a haircut, then went into a nearby bar to drink, with Sebastian still in the back seat for more than 3 hours.
12: I want to start out by saying that this father is a human piece of garbage, and he's a lion sack, and he's exactly where he belongs to be, behind bars.
11: Gardner entered a plea of no contest to a lesser charge of second-degree murder and aggravated child abuse. With the November election on the horizon, the debate about the property tax amendment is heating up, with those opposed talking about potential cuts to public safety and other municipal services if the issue passes. State Representative Toby Overdorf of Palm City says there's a lot of misinformation out there, and he wants to clear things up.
13: This is basically giving local government a haircut and bringing them back to 2023 levels. There's a lot of folks in local government that don't like that haircut, and as a result are saying that we're going to be shut down.
11: Overdorf says Floridians will be able to put anywhere from $1,700 to $3,000 back into their pockets. Proposed amendment needs a 60% yes vote to pass. Another trailer park property may force residents to move. Property owner of Silver Court Park in Miami sent a notice to residents back in March offering $10,000 to $13,000 if they left by the end of May. Longer they waited, the less they'll receive.
14: I invested lots of money in my trailer. It's a home. It's a house.
15: You know, we don't own the land, but according to Florida Statute 723, we have rights, which in other landlord-tenant situations, they do not have those rights.
11: Miami City Commissioner Ralph Rosato says the property owner will travel here to meet with him. With Florida's News, I'm Reed Shepard.
16: The Department of Justice is turning to the Supreme Court to restore President Trump's executive order that seeks to restrict mail-in voting. The executive order directs the Department of Homeland Security to compile a list of verified U.S. citizens who are eligible to vote, while also instructing USPS to create new rules that would toughen requirements for states conducting voting by mail. A massive magnitude 7.1 earthquake has struck southwestern Japan. The U.S. Geological Survey reports the quake's epicenter was near the coastal city of Uki. Tsunami advisories have been issued for coastal areas in the region. Jay-Z is adding additional dates for his limited concert series. The rapper will now perform two shows at London's Tottenham Hotspur Stadium, as well as two shows at the Los Angeles SoFi Stadium. I'm Michael Kastner.
3: Well, it's been a mess, but at least southbound McMullen.

0: Open, two left lanes still blocked from the accident that happened about 30 minutes ago. So if you're in that backup southbound, it is open in front of you. It's just going to take a while to thin out. Hillsborough on 30th eastbound still have that accident to deal with. And on Tampa Bay Boulevard between Himes and Del Mabry, it's completely shut down this morning for police activity. They're doing some training along there, so they have it closed. Get traffic info around the clock by searching News Radio WFLA on iHeartRadio, keeping you updated. I'm Pat George.
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14: Hey, this is Gary out of Phoenix, Arizona, and I have a shirt that says, it's not a dad bod, it's a father figure.
15: Hey, Michael, Big John didn't just throw shade about the Christmas party. 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
16: Dear Diary, 2 days ago, I thought this Christmas party in Nashville was never going to happen. Now I'm beginning to think it might. So now I got to figure out, am I going to be facing down 10 people, 100 people, or do I have the guts to face down 1,000 people? I don't know how Michael's going to keep this list down to a reasonable amount, but different problem for a different day.
17: Thank you, everybody. Inspired by Anthony Fauci's diary and sending in, not talkbacks, diary backs. Appreciate all your talkbacks this morning. You guys are in a rare mood. 8 minutes after the hour, welcome to Tuesday, July the 28th, 2026, on the air, streaming live on your iHeartRadio app. This is the show that belongs to you. This is your morning. This is your morning show. I'm Michael DelGiorno, honored to serve you. Senator Lindsey Graham's going to be laid to rest today. That'll start with a National Cathedral funeral where the president will be giving the main eulogy for Lindsey Graham. Then he's got two big meetings, one with Zelensky first this morning, and then another with Prime Minister Bibi Netanyahu. Two major wars going, a funeral going, and these meetings, and they should be closed to the press. Federal Reserve is going to kick off a two-day meeting on Tuesday ahead of its interest rate decision on Wednesday. And then we have the man convicted of murdering four University of Idaho students now wants to take back his guilty plea. We have more on that coming up, as well as the polling information on Vance and Rubio, so stick around for that. Well, bombing pause in Iran continues for a fourth straight night. Is it a munitions shortage? Defense system shortage? Is it a window of hope for peace? Is it neither? Colonel Stephen Bucci is joining us from the Heritage Foundation, one of the largest think tanks in the world, to provide analysis on that and the big meetings with Zelensky and Netanyahu today. Good morning, Colonel Bucci.
18: Good morning, Michael. It's good to be back on the show.
17: I'm going to pretend I don't know your answer. I'm guessing it's neither.
18: It is, in my opinion, it's neither. We'll see what it turns out to be. I honestly do not believe there is any hope for achieving peace through negotiations with the radical Islamic regime as it stands right now. They're just not honest about it. I saw Victor David Hansen just had something out this morning that this is all their plan to kind of stretch out the negotiations until the midterms, hoping to disable the Trump administration by letting things go to the other party. I don't know what their plan is. It's not peace. What the Iranians, I think President Trump would really like to have peace. He'd like to be done with this and put things right. But I don't think you can do it by negotiation. So I also don't think it's a munitions shortage. Look, both the senior officers involved in this, General Kane and Admiral Cooper, have said unequivocally, regardless of what leakers have said, that they got more than enough munitions to continue this conflict until they feel it'll get to a conclusion. I don't know. Do you trust some lieutenant colonel somewhere who decided he's going to be a celebrity by leaking to some low-ranking press person, which happens all the time in Washington, sadly?
17: Yeah.
18: Or you're going to listen to the guys who are in charge of the operation? I'm going with the big guys on this one.
17: I get that, and I'm 100% with you. But then the reality is the president had 13 straight days of the campaign bombings. He said the biggest was still to come, and then suddenly called it all off. It's got to be one or the other, I would think.
18: I think the president is trying for peace. I think that's his motivation here. But he can't trust these guys. I mean, President Trump's the ultimate skeptic normally with folks when doing negotiations. But somehow he's just, holding out that he can really get these guys to buckle and just give in to him. And I don't think he can. They are true believers. They're willing to die for their cause. They think they're serving their God. There's only one way to deal with these guys.
17: You're one of the few people that will say that out loud. Listen, what they're doing is not crazy. What they're doing is not regime preservation. What they're doing is worship. That's how there were three examples of Muhammad. One was peace loving. Then, and by the way, from a theological standpoint, the latter always supersedes the prior. But in the case of Christians, you have a consistent example. In the case of Judeo-Christian beliefs, Old Testament and New Testament, Old Covenant, New Covenant, the character of that God is the same. So the blood sacrifices are replaced by the once and for all blood sacrifice of the Christ, whereas Abraham was spared Isaac by the ram and the wicket. But there are three conflicting Muhammads. At first, he was one of 365 religions and peace-loving and tolerant. Then he was intolerant and political, and finally a bloodthirsty warrior. They're following the third proper example, and what they're doing is worship. So if they came forward today and said, okay, we won't be nuclear. Okay, the Strait of Hormuz is open. Okay, I don't know what else you could put on there. I still wouldn't celebrate it because it wouldn't be worth the paper it's written on. So you can't have an open window of hope for a window that it never opens or could be trusted to stay open. So then what shall we do? Under rubble is their nuclear stockpile, and you can always treat it like pest control and bomb it later. This is where people disagree. I can tell you Lieutenant Colonel Carafano would say, the strait is open, but it's not. They keep attacking ships now and then, and that creates the vulnerability and or the inconsistency that makes insurance companies and shippers afraid to go through. So how would you secure the strait, and how would you move on and end this?
18: We need to put aside the carrot that is clearly not going to work for all the things you just elaborated on. It's just a fact. I'm sorry. I know people want to think these guys, well, if we just offer them the right stuff, they'll be reasonable. They are being reasonable by their definition.
17: Right.
18: It's just not our definition. So that leaves you the stick. The stick needs to come out in full power, no restrictions. I'm not saying carpet bomb the entire country of Iran. That's ridiculous. But we're going to have to hit infrastructure targets. We're going to have to really remove everything that's along the shoreline that they could possibly use to interfere with the streets going forward. We probably need to take Karg Island and just remove that asset from them and use it as a jumping off point to attack Iran mainland further, not with ground troops. You know, if it may come to that, I hope it doesn't. So I'm not going to recommend doing that because I think it would be a really difficult and dangerous mission to go into mainland Iran before there is a permissive government there. You know, I'm with you. We should bomb the snot out of Pickaxe Mountain, close every possible entrance we can find, and then monitor it. Just keep aircraft over it. And if anybody goes near it, hit them. And then when there is a permissive government there, then we can offer to go in, clean it up, get everything out of there. Trying to go into their country and do a giant engineering project when you're surrounded by hostiles is not that's not,
17: no,
18: you know, a legitimate option.
17: Colonel Stephen Bucci,
18: we could take Karg Island and protect it.
17: Yeah, and that may take some Marines or special forces. Colonel Stephen Bucci is joining us. What about this failed communication? Now, the president, of course, created the standard of this ends with a peace agreement that never should have been made the standard. So now it's a failure until you get a peace agreement. That's a big mistake. But the sentiments that have turned against Israel because of this war and turned against this war in the meantime due to a lack of communication. There's a great opportunity today with Bibi Netanyahu for the two to stand together. This began with Israel dealing with proxies, America dealing with proxies, and then Israel saying, all right, we're going to go in and deal with the root cause. And then the president's like, whoa, if you're going to go into Iran, that's going to stir up a bunch of things. I got to be involved because I got to protect my interest allies and troops in the region. All right, I get that. And how well they work together, the intelligence of Israel, the might of Israel, the intelligence and might of the U.S. together. I mean, what we took out in that first wave was remarkable. And now it's all been turned against Israel. Now we have there's a problem on the Republican side in addition to the Democrat side. To me, this is very problematic and it needs to be addressed too.
18: I agree. A lot of this stems back long before the attack on Iran. It goes back to October 7th when you had people on both extremes of the parties, both right and left, who came up with the idea, well, this is really Israel's fault that, you know, the Palestinians attacked them because they're occupying Gaza. It's like, there's no Israelis in Gaza. What are you talking about? It's just the number of people that are talking about this situation and coming down on the side that it's all Israel's fault when they have almost zero knowledge and real knowledge and understanding of what has happened in the past, who did what to whom, and suddenly, you know, their choice, it's frankly, it's latent anti-Semitism, in some cases blatant anti-Semitism. It's not fact-based, it's not historically based. And you know, when you hear people say, well, you know, AOC, well, this new defense bill is going to merge the IDF with the American military, that's just a lie.
17: Right.
18: That is not what's there. That is deliberate provocation to get people to turn further away from Israel instead of looking at them for what they are, which is, frankly, the best ally we've got in the world. Darn sure the best one and really the only one that we can trust in the region. I agree. This could be a very important meeting. I pray it is a very important meeting that makes the point that America and Israel, America is not being led by Israel, and frankly, not led by America.
17: Right.
18: You have two leaders that are working together because there are a large overlap of interests.
17: Yeah, because and they're both the same target. By the way, can you imagine if 6 months after 9/11, 25 years ago, somebody would have come up with a bright idea to just give Al-Qaeda the Bronx? That's about what you have going on in the Middle East. And then an understanding through TikTok. Yeah, I wish we had more time. Real quickly, in 30 seconds or less, we talk about Iran a lot. The longer war at 5 years is Russia and Ukraine. How's that one going?
18: There's a window right now where President Trump and other leaders in the world have realized Putin's back on his heels. He's desperate. I saw a thing where he's going to get 30,000 troops from North Korea. Okay, that's 30,000 targets for the Ukrainians to eliminate. There's a chance there to put more pressure on Putin and maybe get him to back off. The Ukrainians are as strong as they've been in a long time. The quality of their drone capabilities has given them new options. That is stuff that they have built and they have developed. That's not anybody giving those to them. In fact, we and other people are looking at buying their technologies now. So there's hope there. The hope is that Putin will back off. We'll see where it goes.
17: Well, he can't win, but he's just throwing North Korean bodies at it. But he can't win. He needs an exit. I think tightening the screws financially might be the ticket. But all right, we'll talk again next week, probably. Colonel Stephen Booch, you can read his great work and his colleagues' great work at heritage.org. Thanks so much for the briefing.
18: It's my pleasure. Thanks for having me and have a great day.
17: Blessings, Colonel. Take care. All right. Ask any dog owner at a vet's office when they hear cancer or joint deterioration or organ failure. They all share a common feeling. Was there anything I could have done to prevent this? And then you're faced with the MRIs, the specialists, the medications, the surgeries, and sometimes that's thousands and thousands you don't have when you have to prioritize your children in tough times. 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Top five stories coming up. Sounds of the day next half hour. And then Rory O'Neill with the key UN, United Nations Security Council meeting on Ukraine and Russia coming up. Straight ahead on your morning show. 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
19: 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Thanks to Farrah and Farrah Accident Attorneys. When it's time to take charge, let Farrah cook. 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
20: Still pretty slow on McMullen Booth as you approach Sunset Point because of an accident that had been blocking all of southbound. Now that's open. Only the left lane southbound is closed, and all of westbound still shut down on Sunset. Gandy Boulevard, leaving the bridge all the way over to the dog track real slow this morning. And the crosstown, heavy from 50th Street to downtown Tampa now. Bridge is still good. Get traffic info around the clock by searching News Radio WFLA on iHeartRadio, keeping you updated. I am Pat George.
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22: A new challenge for Carly Simon. The legendary singer says she has Parkinson's disease.
23: You're so vain. You probably think this song is about you.
24: The 83-year-old singer-songwriter has revealed to People that she was diagnosed with Parkinson's after undergoing an extensive medical evaluation at the Mayo Clinic. Simon released a statement explaining she had purposely stepped away from the public eye to learn how to live with the progressive neurological condition, noting that her symptoms can be highly unpredictable from day to day. I'm Mark Mayfield.
22: Jay-Z's adding additional dates to his limited concert series, two shows at London's Tottenham Hotspur Stadium on September 4th and 5th, as well as two shows at LA's SoFi Stadium October 23rd and 24th. The additional dates follow his three sold-out shows at Yankee Stadium earlier this month. And Prince's Purple Rain is coming to Broadway. A stage adaptation of the 1984 cult classic film is in the works, with more than 20 of the singer's iconic hits, including When Doves Cry and I Would Die for You. Previews begin in March at the Majestic Theater in New York, with an opening night set for April 12th. That's entertainment. I'm Daria Albinger.
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5: A 34-year-old Volusia County man who was found guilty of leaving his 18-month-old son in a hot truck to die last year has been sentenced to 42 years in prison. At the time of Scott Allen Gardner's arrest in June of 2025, Volusia County Sheriff Mike Chitwood said he parked his truck, got a haircut, then went into a nearby bar to drink, with Sebastian still in the back seat for more than 3 hours.
6: I want to start out by saying that this father is a human piece of garbage, and he's a lion sack, and he's exactly where he belongs to be, behind bars.
5: Gardner entered a plea of no contest to a lesser charge of second-degree murder and aggravated child abuse. With the November election on the horizon, the debate about the property tax amendment is heating up, with those opposed talking about potential cuts to public safety and other municipal services if the issue passes. State Representative Toby Overdorf of Palm City says there's a lot of misinformation out there, and he wants to clear things up.
7: This is basically giving local government a haircut and bringing them back to 2023 levels. There's a lot of folks in local government that don't like that haircut, and as a result are saying that we're going to be shut down.
5: Overdorf says Floridians will be able to put anywhere from $1,700 to $3,000 back into their pockets. Proposed amendment needs a 60% yes vote to pass. Another trailer park property may force residents to move. Property owner of Silver Court Park in Miami sent a notice to residents back in March offering $10,000 to $13,000 if they left by the end of May. Longer they waited, the less they'll receive.
8: I invested lots of money in my trailer. It's a home. It's a house.
9: You know, we don't own the land, but according to Florida Statute 723, we have rights, which in other landlord-tenant situations, they do not have those rights.
5: Miami City Commissioner Ralph Rosato says the property owner will travel here to meet with him. With Florida's News, I'm Reed Shepard.
10: Senator Lindsey Graham's remains will be brought into the U.S. Capitol Rotunda for a private service today, which will be followed by a funeral service at the Washington National Cathedral. Then on Wednesday, the longtime Republican lawmaker's body will travel to the South Carolina State House, and then a procession will be held as his remains are taken to the First Baptist Church of Columbia. President Trump will meet with two U.S. allies today. Israel's Benjamin Netanyahu and Ukraine's Vladimir Zelensky are in Washington, D.C. for the service. Both will meet one-on-one with Trump. National Night Out is coming up next week on August 4th. More from Mark Mayfield.
11: 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With origins going back to the 1970s, the event has been marked on the first Tuesday in August since 1984. Events are usually organized around the country, including block watches.
10: I'm Michael Kastner.
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14: For a Tuesday morning, it could be a lot worse, and right now it is moving along nicely. That accident McMullen booth at Sunset Point has been cleared, and the interstates are heavy and busy, but thinning out quickly this morning. Highway 60 east and westbound still have delays because of the railroad crossing work between Bartow and Lake Wales. And if you're headed into Pinellas County on Gandy Boulevard, westbound's pretty heavy, anywhere from the bridge area over to the dog track. See traffic troubles, call the traffic tip line, 866-545-9595. Keeping you updated, I'm Pat George.
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3: A 34-year-old Volusia County man who was found guilty of leaving his 18-month-old son in a hot truck to die last year has been sentenced to 42 years in prison. At the time of Scott Allen Gardner's arrest in June of 2025, Volusia County Sheriff Mike Chitwood said he parked his truck, got a haircut, then went into a nearby bar to drink, with Sebastian still in the back seat for more than 3 hours.
4: I want to start out by saying that this father is a human piece of garbage, and he's a lion sack, and he's exactly where he belongs to be, behind bars.
3: Gardner entered a plea of no contest to a lesser charge of second-degree murder and aggravated child abuse. With the November election on the horizon, the debate about the property tax amendment is heating up, with those opposed talking about potential cuts to public safety and other municipal services if the issue passes. State Representative Toby Overdorf of Palm City says there's a lot of misinformation out there, and he wants to clear things up.
5: This is basically giving local government a haircut and bringing them back to 2023 levels. There's a lot of folks in local government that don't like that haircut, and as a result are saying that we're going to be shut down.
3: Overdorf says Floridians will be able to put anywhere from $1,700 to $3,000 back into their pockets. Proposed amendment needs a 60% yes vote to pass. Another trailer park property may force residents to move. Property owner of Silver Court Park in Miami sent a notice to residents back in March offering $10,000 to $13,000 if they left by the end of May. Longer they waited, the less they'll receive.
6: I invested lots of money in my trailer. It's a home. It's a house.
7: You know, we don't own the land, but according to Florida Statute 723, we have rights, which in other landlord-tenant situations, they do not have those rights.
3: Miami City Commissioner Ralph Rosato says the property owner will travel here to meet with him. With Florida's News, I'm Reed Shepard.
8: The Department of Justice is asking the Supreme Court to restore President Trump's executive order that would limit mail-in voting. The executive order directs the Department of Homeland Security to compile a list of verified U.S. citizens who are eligible to vote, while also instructing USPS to create new rules that would toughen requirements for states conducting voting by mail. South Carolina Republican Senator Lindsey Graham will be honored today with services in the nation's capital. Graham died unexpectedly on July 11th at the age of 71. Singer David will go on trial for murder. More from Mark Mayfield.
9: The singer, whose real name is David Burke, is accused of murdering 14-year-old Celeste Rivas Hernandez. After a week-long preliminary hearing wrapped in Los Angeles yesterday, a judge ruled there is enough evidence for him to stand trial. Last year, her remains were found in the trunk of Burke's Tesla as it was being held at a tow yard in Hollywood.
8: I'm Michael Kastner.
10: Well, things are looking pretty good. Reminder, Highway 60 between Lake Wales and Bartow still shut down. Kind of midway through that stretch for the railroad crossing gates to be reconstructed. And as far as anything else, we had an accident northbound 19 right around Curlew. When I'm looking at that, I don't see anything but just heavy traffic. Four big bridges are good and the interchanges all right if you're headed westbound or southbound into that area. See traffic troubles, call the traffic tip line 866-545-9595. Keeping you updated, I'm Pat George.
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0: of Scott Allen Gardner's arrest in June of 2025. Volusia County Sheriff Mike Chitwood said he parked his truck, got a haircut, then went into a nearby bar to drink, with Sebastian still in the back seat for more than 3 hours.
1: I want to start out by saying that this father is a human piece of garbage, and he's a lying sack, and he's exactly where he belongs to be, behind bars.
0: Gardner entered a plea of no contest to a lesser charge of second-degree murder and aggravated child abuse. With the November election on the horizon, the debate about the property tax amendment is heating up, with those opposed talking about potential cuts to public safety and other municipal services if the issue passes. State Representative Toby Overdorf of Palm City says there's a lot of misinformation out there, and he wants to clear things up.
2: This is basically giving local government a haircut and bringing them back to 2023 levels. There's a lot of folks in the local government that don't like that haircut, and as a result are saying that we're going to be shut down.
0: Overdorf says Floridians will be able to put anywhere from $1,700 to $3,000 back into their pockets. Proposed amendment needs a 60% yes vote to pass. Another trailer park property may force residents to move. Property owner of Silver Court Park in Miami sent a notice to residents back in March offering $10,000 to $13,000 if they left by the end of May. Longer they waited, the less they'll receive.
3: I invested lots of money in my trailer. It's a home. It's a house.
4: You know, we don't own the land, but according to Florida Statute 723, we have rights, which in other landlord-tenant situations, they do not have those rights.
0: Miami City Commissioner Ralph Rosato says the property owner will travel here to meet with him. With Florida's News, I'm Reed Shepard.
5: President Trump will meet with Israel's Benjamin Netanyahu and Ukraine's Vladimir Zelensky in Washington, D.C. today. Trump lately appears more publicly supportive of Zelensky in his country's war with Russia and more publicly frustrated with Netanyahu as Trump tries to end the war with Iran. Authorities are assessing the damage after a magnitude 7.1 earthquake shook southwestern Japan. The U.S. Geological Survey reports the quake's epicenter was near the coastal city of Uki just before 4:30 p.m. local time. At least 50 people have been reported injured, and some buildings and bridges have collapsed. A new study shows eating an avocado every day reduces the risk of heart disease in obese adults.
6: So this means that one small dietary modification every day can improve your long-term heart disease risk.
5: The findings are out of Penn State University. I'm Michael Kastner.
7: Normal delays westbound on I-4 today between the Selman Connector and 275. Things are currently up to speed both north and southbound on 275. No delays right now for those who need to take the Howard Franklin Bridge or the Courtney Campbell Causeway. If you see any major traffic problems, make sure to call the traffic tip line at 866-545-9595. With traffic, I'm Samantha Canning.
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6: Okay, so we're going to put up on the screen a few of the things that are part of your platform, and I want to ask you, just give me sort of a true or false on these. Abolish the Senate.
7: True.
6: Okay. Replace the presidency and Supreme Court as we now know them.
7: Yep.
6: Abolish ICE.
7: Absolutely.
6: Abolish borders and give amnesty to anyone currently in the U.S. illegally.
7: As a long-term plan, yep.
6: Defund the Pentagon.
7: Absolutely.
6: Abolish prisons, at least in large part.
7: Yeah, again, that as part of a long-term program, yeah.
6: Okay, so no prisons. Government or public ownership of most large corporations.
7: Yeah, absolutely.
8: So somebody, I forget, Jesse Single, who I don't know who this person was, but they tweeted this out. That lady you were just listening to from the DSA, her name is Romer. And he had this fake script here. Hey, Ms. Romer, it's John Bailey. I'm producer at Fox News Sunday. Any interest in coming on this week? I don't know. What will we discuss? We'd like your help recording a campaign ad for every Republican candidate in every election for free. Yes, I'd love to.
9: Wow. Yeah.
8: Because that's, no kidding.
9: That's a pretty good description. It has been gratifying to me and a little bit surprising that especially the Democratic Party and the lefty media has, in the space of 10 days, gone from complete radio silence on the DSA to, sweet mother of God, these people threaten everything we hold dear. And it's funny, I've often said the left is so much more disciplined, and not necessarily in a good way, with their messaging. They don't go against the permanent omnicause unless they're given permission to, and evidently that permission's gone out because they're talking about it. Well, and we'll bring you noted lefty commentator Joe Scarborough in moments.
8: I suppose some of it might be this is not good for the country and communism is an evil force that will kill millions, but I think a lot of it is they're going to take over our party and we're going to lose seats.
9: Oh, I would never assume good motives for the Democratic Party or the Republican Party for that matter. Alexandria Hoff on Special Report with Brett Baer talking about part of the reason the alarms are going off.
10: These ideas are no longer on the fringe.
11: We're over 120,000 members now.
10: Up from 6,000 when Senator Bernie Sanders first brought democratic socialism to the main stage of the Democrat Party. Now there are over 250 DSA candidates holding elected office nationwide and about 35 primary wins across the board this year alone.
12: We're talking about refashioning an entire society.
10: In May, Democrat socialist Chris Robb prevailed in a crowded primary to represent Pennsylvania's 3rd U.S. congressional district.
13: The establishment Democrats should be worried about the voters and about what the voters think and about what the constituency thinks.
8: There are 250 communists holding office across the country. Now, there are got to be hundreds of thousands of offices across the country, but
9: sure.
8: 250 communists actually won.
9: Right. And what was her, she made a point. If anybody is left who doesn't think our primary system is kind of screwed up, I'm hoping this drives that point home. But more from Alexandria Hoff.
10: The latest Fox News polling shows that 38% of registered voters under 30 find socialism favorable. Stu Smith with the free market think tank Manhattan Institute feels that many who find socialism appealing are misunderstanding what it actually looks like.
14: A lot of people inside DSA who are maybe younger think that this is just what people would call like Nordic style socialism. And that's not really the case whatsoever.
10: Countries like Denmark, Norway, and Sweden are social democracies that rely on thriving capitalist economies. The DSA explicitly calls for ending private enterprise.
8: Well, remember, we had that clip last week of that dude who thought socialism meant socializing. That's what he thought the party was.
9: You know, it's funny.
8: You hang out with your friends and watch ball games. What's wrong with socialism?
9: Oh, and I guess we're going to end like capitalism because I've heard that's mean, but it's fun. We play board games. Oh, boy. Oh, boy. Do you want to set up Jose Scarborough?
8: Oh, I was just happy to see Joe Scarborough on Morning Joe today. He jumped in with they played the clip of the yes, no questions from the woman representing the DSA, and Scarborough is like, whoa, Democrats, watch out. Here we go.
15: Democrats. The national co-chair of the DSA went on television and showed us exactly who she is and what her party believes. Abolish the U.S. Senate, the presidency as we know it, the Supreme Court as we know it, true. Abolish ICE, absolutely. Open the borders, defund the Pentagon, empty the prisons, have the government seize private companies? Absolutely. Absolutely. Yeah, absolutely. If Democrats want to make America more affordable, more fair, and more free, and I think they do, they better speak truth to its most extreme base, or they're going to let a small faction of radicals drive more people toward Donald Trump. Because
8: always
15: Chuck Schumer, Hakeem Jeffries, every other Democrat in Washington, D.C., make no mistake of it. If you don't define your party today, Donald Trump will be sure to define it in November.
8: Okay, so it's not good enough that communism killed more people in the 20th century than any all the wars added together. That's not good enough. It's got to be. This will help Trump.
9: I'm speechless.
8: But
9: for that reason,
8: the fact that they're calling out it is bad. So, you know, you bring this up a lot, and it seems to be true that Marxists lie. That's how they get where they want. I'm surprised that woman went on there and answered those yes, no questions as directly as she did, that she didn't like obfuscate a little more.
9: Yeah, that is interesting. It's a bit of a tangent sort of tangent I love just because I love this sort of thing and have studied it for years. But I think she feels like her young, energized constituency agrees with all that stuff.
8: And just answered cool when she said that.
9: Well, and they feel very much on the front foot. And I think there's some hubris there. I think you're right. I think it's probably a bit of a miscalculation from their evil, evil, evil point of view. But I promised you this, and I want to pay it off. And more and more people are becoming aware of this, and I am gratified by it, the so-called Red-Green Alliance that really saw, not its birth, but its most significant early days in the Iranian Revolution, where leftists, communists, hated the Shah, wanted to overthrow him, and the Islamists, who wanted Sharia law and women in veils and the rest of it, wanted to overthrow the Shah. And they got together, and this is one guy who writes and teaches about the Middle East. He writes, during the Iranian Revolution, leftist students, communists, and Muslims were all united in overthrowing the Shah. The leftists celebrated when Khomeini returned in 1979. There's a picture of the time of two young women. They look to be college age or maybe just out of college, leaning out of a car in Tehran, smiling ear to ear with victory signs. And it was part of a parade of cars honking their horns and everything. And the two women are lovely gals. They're just like Western college students. I just wanted to set that up. But then they mentioned the communists thought they had defeated capitalism and imperialism. It didn't last long. Over 30,000 leftists who helped the Islamic regime consolidate power were soon executed. That's the term where the term useful idiots comes from. They served their purpose and were no longer needed. Muslims had always despised their progressive ideals and couldn't wait to get rid of them. One of the women celebrating in the picture was killed by the regime. The other fled the country for her life. It's bizarre that almost 50 years later, Western leftists are making this exact same mistake and allying with Muslims. They will have the same fate. And then, interestingly, one of the replies to this was a series of photos contrasting Afghanistan in 1970, where there are women dressed in Western garb in a lab, and Afghanistan 2012, where they are in the full beekeeper outfit, not allowed to go to elementary school. Iran in the 1970s, there's men and women enjoying themselves on a beach. Iran 2012, there they are in the beekeeper outfit with no rights. And then, interestingly, editorial, New York City 2021, with the obvious New York City 2050 or 30, they say. And it's the women, the beekeepers, and the rest of it. Whether that can happen here or not, I don't know.
8: I saw one yesterday in the town I live in, woman in the full beekeeper outfit, just looking through the little eye slot. 100 degrees outside. Yeah. And she's walking down the sidewalk, completely covered in black, looking out that little slit.
9: And so many of the folks in your liberal enclave think that's beautiful. That's a beautiful culture. They get to do what they want to do. And the fact that it's a woman who is enslaved just doesn't
8: I know. The whole figuring out who ranks where on stuff, because I live in the kind of town where, you know, it's all about the patriarchy, this, and the male dominated that. But you're okay with that woman walking down the street. You think that's perfectly right. Fine because of your multicultural view or anti-American view or whatever. It's so nuts.
9: If a Baptist said a woman should submit to her husband, they would go berserk.
8: That woman is walking down the street with a giant sign that says, "I'm being abused by a man." That's what she's doing, and nobody cares.
9: You people are insane. 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
9: 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I'm looking at the clock. We are out of time. I really need to pay off the Mamdani thing. I will do that on the other side of a very brief and informative break.
8: We got some great, depends on how you look at it, I guess, texts about kidney stones.
9: Oh, Lord.
8: It's news you can use. I'd like to know it. What could happen? Drink more water. I'm going to drink so much water today after reading these. And The Atlantic is out with a piece today. Gavin Newsom, remember the chick that Gavin Newsom was having sex with, his best friend's wife? She's got a big story in The Atlantic today that's getting all kinds of coverage. Yeah, why? Why is the question. So we got a lot of stuff to get to. Stick around.
16: Armstrong and Getty.
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8: They'd meet at a bar in North Beach and then have sex in a private back room at the bar. And this woman who's got a piece out in the Atlantic today, and we'll talk more about that coming up in a little bit. It's just
28: we're
8: tawdry.
28: All human. We all fall short sometimes.
8: I think it's a meaningless story as to whether or not Gavin Newsom should or would be president of the United States, but it's juicy, so we'll talk about it coming up.
9: Useful idiot is a term that most people believe Vladimir Lenin coined. It has to do with folks who enable the cause of, say, communism without fully understanding the goals, and they're ruthlessly used by the leaders, who and then discard them when the goals are achieved. Once you get power, the last thing you want around you is a bunch of revolutionaries, because if they don't like what you're doing, they will kill you and take over, which is why every communist revolution in history, Cuba et al., as soon as power is consolidated, that's when the executions start. And often it's the person closest to the number one who get executed first. Anyway, having set the table with that, Zoran Mamdani, I've been wondering a little bit. I've called him an Islamist because he's clearly an Islamist at heart, but also a dedicated communist. And which is his real goal? Because the Red-Green Alliance, one wins and the other guys get executed. And here's a hint. Zoran Mamdani just sat down for a productive meeting, quote-unquote, with MAS New York, MAS Brooklyn, and MAS Youth Center, a.k.a. the Muslim Brotherhood operating in America. This is the same Muslim American Society, the MAS, that produced and platforms Abdullah Akil, the Within Our Lifetime leader, who stood on October 7th of 2025, the second anniversary of the slaughter in Israel, in Manhattan, and declared that they didn't act enough and will show up stronger than the first October 7th. Remember, this invitation to a jihadi organization steeped in Muslim Brotherhood and open anti-Jewish activism comes days after a Jewish man was stabbed on the Upper West Side by an attacker screaming, Allahu Akbar. This is the same Akil who led crowds chanting for Hamas to strike, strike Tel Aviv, who celebrates Intifada and who operates openly under the Muslim American Society banner while spewing open contempt for Jews and non-Muslims. MAS is not some benign community group. They are founded in 93 as the public American arm of the Muslim Brotherhood. And then they go into a great deal of detail about their very impressive hardcore jihadi bona fides and financing and the rest. Now, Mamdani, who before taking office regularly showed up at WOL rallies, that's Within Our Lifetime, and led its chances hosting the very network that incubates this hatred. And their wish list is about what you'd think among Islamists.
8: So you think that he's more of a fundamentalist Islam guy than a communist?
9: I suspect so. Yeah. Yeah.
8: Heck of a thing that you can slip that in. You can get elected being a communist because we're so friendly to that right now that you can slip in your fundamentalist right. Islam.
9: Well, they're much better at making social economic arguments that young college graduates fall for. And again, I could tell you the specific statistics, but take my word for this. His core of support and like almost all of it, not quite, but the bulk of it, is college graduates who are not in the first couple of quintiles of earning. It's disappointed college graduates.
8: Downwardly mobile is the hot term for this crowd.
9: Right. And they tend to cluster in hot urban areas like New York City. But to your question, though, about is he in his heart Islamist or a communist? I'm searching my memory banks for examples of serious Muslims who truly embrace communism and mean it. And I'm not coming up with much because they always embrace Islam then and Sharia what do you call it when the religion is in charge? That system. Whereas I can picture plenty of Islamists who pretend to be communists.
8: And there's a lot of these Islamist states were friendly with the Soviet Union back in the day, but that was all just alignment against the United States, the West. Their ideologies didn't have to match up.
9: You know more about the Bolshevik Revolution than I did. Did the Bolsheviks embrace some of the Muslims in the southern parts of the Soviet area? I can't think of hardcore communists who seriously I think he's an Islamist.
8: Yeah, well, that's really interesting if that turns out to be true. That's a heck of a thing to keep your eye on also.
9: Yeah.
8: We've got to get into more of the Anthony Fauci diary stuff, but we've also got the sex life of Gavin Newsom to talk about, so stick around.
1: Armstrong and Getty.
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5: Keep washing your fruits and vegetables.
6: State and federal officials have yet to pinpoint the source of new cyclospora outbreaks, but what they do know is that the number of cases keep rising. The Florida Health Department now reports 158 confirmed and probable cases of the bad stomach parasite. The updated report says 98 infections occurred in Florida, with 33 tracked to out-of-state or country infections. The FDA has 6 active outbreak investigations, with Taylor Farms recalling iceberg lettuce from central Mexico. Eric Rodriguez, Miami.
7: Real Housewives of Miami and celebrity plastic surgeon Dr. Lenny Hochstein, the self-proclaimed boob god, is facing massive legal trouble. 4 medical malpractice lawsuits are pending against him in Miami-Dade County. The national law firm Morgan & Morgan filed 3 new cases alleging botched surgeries, permanent deformities, and ignored infections. With Florida's News, I'm Natalie Rodriguez.
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14: It begins with people who don't have a plan, to be quite frank with you, won't you say, Steve?
29: Yeah, absolutely. It's all about that. And people don't even know about different strategies that we implement. Like, people don't know about our strategy to reduce or eliminate Social Security taxation. So what happens? They don't do anything about it. And they say, why is 85% of my Social Security reported as taxable? So that's just one example.
14: Yeah, so the cost of waiting, here's what the cost of waiting can happen, really. Roth conversion delays. So I'm going to wait a little while, you know, because Roth conversions, I have to pay the taxes. But if you don't have the right strategy in with you or working with someone who knows the right strategy, you shouldn't delay your Roth conversion.
29: Right.
14: You should get it done as quickly as you can, because if you're going to pay the taxes, you're going to pay the taxes anyway. You know, here's something that we have seen so frequently, and we bring this to our clients' attention every time we do a review. Beneficiaries update. you know what? I'm talking to my spouse. I'm not sure who I'm going to have my beneficiary yet.
29: If it's going to be my spouse or my son, or, you know, especially if it's like a second marriage.
14: Right.
29: Because then there's always a disagreement.
14: Your sister? Right. No, I don't really like your sister. You know, we have seen that before. You know,
29: I thought you were talking to me because I was going to remind you I have three sisters. Which one are you referring to?
14: All three? Oh, that's okay. Okay, so the next thing
16: by the way, is the twisted sister, Steve.
29: Right. I'm not really sure.
16: The twisted sister.
29: They're all twisted every now and then.
14: Here's something that people constantly put off. And that is an estate plan.
29: Bingo. Bingo. You know what? I was going to say, we've got like 7 posters around this office, and we always call it the cost of waiting. And they are posters of the, you know, big mistakes of the rich and famous. Michael Jackson, Sonny Bono, Sammy Davis Jr., Princess Di. I mean, there's so many of them, but it talks about their estate and how costly their estate was. It went through probate. It went through court. People sued their estate because they didn't have a plan.
14: So the estate plan, people have this really bad perception of you have to be rich to have an estate plan. No, you don't have to be rich. You just have to put everything in your estate plan, in your trust, and really not accept your IRA, of course, but, you know, you have to be careful. Work with an attorney who is licensed to do so. If you live in Florida, make sure it's a Florida attorney.
29: Yeah, you know what another good one is? Is people who miss their portfolio reviews. So we have a lot of clients. We have an awful lot of clients, and we tell every single client the same thing. We say, look, we have an awesome team. So if you call here and you want to specifically speak to Elizabeth or myself, we may not be able to jump on the phone right then and there because we're constantly on the phone or we're constantly in front of people, right?
14: Yeah.
29: And we're doing what we can to make sure that we solve an issue or help someone any way that we possibly can. So sometimes clients will not come in for maybe a year, maybe a year and a half. And when they come in, they say, oh, man, I missed out on this. I missed out on that. And we say it's because you're not communicating back with us for a review. Call us every 6 months and we will sit with you, or we will do a Zoom call, a phone call. We will communicate with you to make sure communication is strong and the plan continues.
14: So here's some of the things from our own clients. I'm going on a trip. I'm going on a vacation.
29: Right.
14: Can you call me back? Of course we can call you back. But here's what I say. When you get back, we're going to do the review. So let's book the schedule now. Let's go ahead and do the review now. Get it on your calendar, because if you don't put it on your calendar, you're not going to remember to do it.
29: That's right.
14: So I make sure it's on the calendar for the client.
29: You know what's interesting? For people who work for a living, they're okay scheduling something like 5, 6, 7, 8 weeks out.
14: Yes.
29: No problem. But people who are retired, sometimes they're like, well, that's not until a month and a half. I don't know.
14: Sometimes I want to say to our clients, when did you become a financial advisor? Steve is asking for you to come into the office and do a review.
29: Right.
14: Oh, I'm all set, Elizabeth. You guys are doing a fine job. No, get in here.
29: Right, because we got to show you some stuff that's beneficial for you. And that's what a true fiduciary will do.
16: 727-228-6449. 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You'll see a calendar, and you pick the date and the time that's convenient for you. And the Hollands have made this as easy as possible for you to get peace of mind. Call the Hollands, go to the website, book a discovery call. It's a very simple process. If you missed any of the information, I'll give you the contact information again in just a matter of moments. What about taxes? Now, I think this is a very profound statement. Taxes do not retire.
14: And that is so correct. You are 1,000% correct.
29: So true. Yep.
14: So I had the opportunity to speak to one of our callers this morning, and it was very interesting because she will be 73 in a few months.
29: RMD.
14: Yeah. Oh, she didn't even know what an RMD is.
29: Right.
14: But she said to me, I'm going to keep my money in a 401k. I've been retired now for like 10 years. And I'm going to keep my money. So once it's in my 401k, I don't have to take a distribution, right?
29: Wrong.
14: Right. So here's the thing. She's so fearful of actually taking money out because she's afraid that, hey, if I take the money out, like in my traditional IRA,
16: yeah,
14: I'm going to have to pay taxes.
16: Yeah, it sounds like she confused a regular 401k or a regular IRA with a Roth IRA.
29: Right.
14: Yeah, definitely. And so, you know, there's a lot of people out there who gets this exact that same phrase. They're really confused about when should I take money out because they feel like, oh, my gosh, I'm retired. So I don't have to pay taxes, but they have money in their investment portfolios, like traditional IRA, the 401k. They have to take that. When they take that distribution, it is going to be taxable. Just because you're retired doesn't mean that you don't have to pay taxes on it. And, you know, of course, here comes another one. Hey, is that going to really affect my Social Security? And do you think if I take less out of my RMD, it's not going to affect my Social Security? I had to explain to her, you know, at the end of the year, 2025, December 31st, is the value on that 401k IRA. And that is the calculation they're going to use based on your age.
29: Right. And you know what? I'm coming across a lot of people don't realize that if they're born in 1960 or later, their RMD is not going to be 73. It's going to be age 75. I've had many people say, wait a minute, 75, I thought it was 73. Just a couple years ago, it was 70 and a half. And yes, things have changed quite a bit since the pandemic.
14: Yes. Yeah.
29: Basically, when all these changes started to happen. But another one, Elizabeth, that we got to mention is everyone is afraid of their adjusted gross income being too high, that they're going to be a victim of Irma, an increase on their Medicare.
14: Right.
29: And that's a valid concern. It really is. So I think that waiting until you retire to address tax issues is a very big mistake. No, don't wait at all. Find out before you get there so you can plan ahead.
16: So the mistake isn't making the wrong decision. It's waiting years, folks, to make any decision. Yeah, don't be your own worst enemy here. Call the Hollands. Any questions you have, if you'd like the Hollands to go to work for you immediately in preparing plans that they think will work for you. And they'll show you side by side what you're doing now and why they're offering up suggestions to make certain changes. 727-228-6449. That's 727-228-6449. Or go to their website, askthehollandgroup.com. That's askthehollandgroup.com. Let's move on to beneficiaries. Now, when it comes to beneficiaries, there's a five-minute review that the Hollands can do with you that could save years. Steve, can you explain to our listeners what I'm talking about?
29: Absolutely. You just ask the client, do you still love your family? Okay, good. Any changes? No? Okay, good. We're good. You know, it does boil down to several. Wouldn't you say, Elizabeth, that these are the ones that we come across the most? A recent divorce.
14: Yes, divorce is big.
29: A death in the family. Yep. Definitely new grandchildren,
14: yes,
29: or new family members. What about Florida statutes? A change in the Florida statutes, which can change the verbiage inside the living trust. That's big. That's something. And people never are aware of that. And here's one that, you know, MJ is talking about, old beneficiaries.
16: Steve, what about when the retirement risk quietly changes?
29: Oh, yeah, that's a good one. So what comes to mind when you say that is portfolios that are drifting. Mm. They started out maybe as a 50% in equities, 50% in fixed income and cash equivalents, etc. And then over the years, those equities kept reinvesting in themselves, especially if they're in those, you know, crappy investments that we don't really like that much, also known as mutual funds. I mean, there's a couple.
14: Target funds.
29: Yeah, target funds. There's a couple mutual fund companies we like, but most of them we don't because they all engage in implicit hidden fees. But anyhow,
14: and revenue sharing.
29: And revenue sharing, yeah, right. Yeah. So that 50% slowly becomes 52, 55, 57, 62, 63. And guess what? The client is getting older and older and older, and all of a sudden they get a new stress test. They come to us, and they get a new stress test, and they say, oh my gosh, I had no clue. I had so much risk inside my portfolio. This is really bad. So when things quietly happen, it can be a disaster. Oh. Same thing on a tax return. You get people that, let's say husband and wife worked for many, many years and they both retired within a year of each other. They both find that because they have no debt, they're living on Social Security.
14: Yes.
29: So their adjusted gross income is now next to nothing and they have $200,000, $500,000 in IRAs and they're not tapping into that at all. They're not doing any tax bracket management. They're not doing any Roth conversions. They're missing out while things continue to quietly change.
14: But I will tell you that, you know, Steve, when those clients that you're mentioning, their goal is to, and I think it's so sad for some of them, I just want to live on my pension and my Social Security.
29: Or just Social Security.
14: Yeah. And all this investments they have, you know why? I don't want to pay taxes.
29: Right.
14: I don't want to pay taxes. So I'm not going to pull that money out because if I pull that money out, I'm going to have to pay taxes on that money.
29: Well, I do believe in that old saying. I forget who said it originally. I'm proud to be an American, but I would be just as proud if I could pay a little bit less in taxes.
14: Well, sure. So guess what? Your retirement planning will change because here's what happens. While you're working, it's accumulation.
29: Yep.
14: And then you go from accumulation to distribution.
29: That's right.
14: So you should always pay attention to your investments because you know it's going to evolve.
16: Was that in the Lee Greenwood song, I'm Proud to Be an American? But I'd like to pay less taxes.
29: I know. the first part of it was.
16: Yeah.
29: But I got to Google that sometime.
14: Yeah, now I'm all curious.
29: There was somebody who
14: sang that song.
16: It was
14: famous.
16: Ben Franklin. Ben Franklin's. No, he didn't. 727-228-6449 for the Holland Group Retirement Wealth Advisors. 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And you can look at the calendar and pick a time and date that's convenient for you. How about that? That's as easy as it gets. We'll give you the information again for contact in just a couple of minutes. In our final segments here in this half-hour program, what about building retirement fire breaks. Now, we know if you've got a building that's, let's say, adjacent to the woods or to areas that might have wildfires, you build a fire break. It's a buffer in between a potential fire zone and your structure. How does this, Steve, apply to investing?
29: Well, first of all, you don't want to live in Los Angeles or some area close to where they've had all those wildfires and are not allowing people to rebuild.
14: But, oh, a bus down the river.
29: And anyhow, yeah, that's a different subject. But, okay, so we call these different strategies, you know, some financial advisors call it bucket investing.
14: Yeah.
29: We don't like to call it bucket investing. We call it segments. But I had a client recently say, why not call it buckets? I like my buckets. All right, so. If he's listening right now, I'm going to use the term buckets or segments. So, for example, this is what you want to do. You want to have a bucket or a segment of your money that is essential for income, that covers what you need for income. But then you need some, someday I'll use this money for long-term down the road, maybe 7 years, 10 years down the road. So you want this to be in a long-term growth segment or bucket. You're not going to touch it for daily income. And it doesn't have to be immediately liquid for you. But then you have lifestyle segment or lifestyle buckets. And of course, never to forget, Elizabeth, you've got to have an emergency or opportunity reserve bucket or segment as well.
14: So let's explain that. And you know what, Steve, we didn't mention the essential expenses. And this is something that is very, very important, because your essential expenses includes housing, because we know you have to live somewhere.
29: Right.
14: Okay, you just can't live in the street and pray that it doesn't rain or snow or whatever it is. You need housing. Guess what you need to survive? Food. Okay? You need medical attention. You need to have all your medical bills paid. And you talk about emergency money. You know what? Someone just mentioned to me yesterday, I am going to need a new roof, because my roof now is 22 years old.
29: Ooh.
14: And they're looking to sell their home.
29: That's called pushing it.
14: Well, yeah.
16: Hey, so, I just replaced my roof after 22 years.
14: Oh, you did?
29: Did you really?
16: I just did it a couple of months ago. Absolutely.
29: Wow. That's a long run.
14: So they said it's going to be tiled because it's expensive. You know, I don't know the difference here.
16: By the way, shout out to Hendrick Roofing in Pinellas County.
29: All right.
14: Okay.
29: So Hendrick Roofing, send us a check for the endorsement.
16: Exactly. A little check. So no, but I used the same roofing company when I built my house 22 years ago. The same exact roofing company did my new roof just a couple of months ago, 22 years later.
14: Wow.
29: Oh, wow. Yep. Yeah, yep. We used a company. They went out of business years ago. They were three partners. They were called Dewey, Cheatham, and Howe. And that's a joke, Elizabeth.
14: Yeah, jeez. I'm not laughing.
29: You're not laughing because you've heard it too many times. But no, I agree with you. Essential expenses should not, you should not have that type of segment or bucket in market performing investments.
16: Elizabeth, why don't you leave us with some words of advice, some pearls of wisdom, like an annual retirement checklist?
14: Oh, wow. That's super great. So we want to make sure that you have your annual reviews. Make sure your beneficiaries are aligned, and, you know, make sure they're all alive would be a great thing.
29: Right.
14: Talk about with your advisor some Roth conversion opportunities. And what else, Steve, you would like to leave us with?
29: I would say make sure you're cognizant of the tax bracket you reside in, not only the bracket, but your rate of taxation. RMD planning, very, very important. Portfolio rebalancing is important.
14: Crucial. And, of course, tax planning before the end of the year, because you can't change it once the year goes by.
29: Right.
14: So, and of course, your healthcare expenses, that is huge. So these are the thoughts we'd like to leave you with, and hope that you give us a call if you have any questions at all.
29: Yeah, because remember one thing, everybody, small annual adjustments often prevent major future problems.
16: Today's message is very simple. Markets will rise, markets will fall, but the decisions you make during those years, and just as importantly, the decisions that you keep putting off may have a greater impact on your retirement than the market itself. 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
17: 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We are answering your question of the day, and I have co-founder of the Holland Group, Elizabeth Holland, with me.
14: Well, thank you so much, Alicia. I am the co-founder. The other co-founder is probably with clients.
17: Yes.
14: Or is he out to lunch?
17: Or he's petting Ashton.
14: Oh, well, I'll go with petting Ashton.
17: And Ashton's our dog, by the way, so that people don't think we're weird.
14: That's true. That's true. So, okay, Alicia, so I love the fact that our listeners reach out to us and our viewers. I got to remember our viewers as well. Reach out to us through texts.
17: Yeah.
14: Through emails. And discovery calls, right?
17: That's right. You know, it's so easy to get in touch with us by visiting. We have two different websites. It all goes back to the same place. AskTheHollands.com is the most, I would say, easy to remember buzzword there, or TheHollandGRP.com. So you visit the Holland Group, and right away you're going to see a little gold banner on our homepage, and it's going to say schedule a discovery call. Schedule a call with us. A discovery call is very informal. It's just a 15-minute brief call to really get a better understanding of who you are, what is important to you, and what you are looking for. And then we use that time to share with you what the Holland Group does and see if there's a match. See if what we offer is what you are looking for as well.
14: All right. So where's our first question? Where are they from?
17: Oh, right. We still have a question to answer.
14: Yes.
17: Okay. Got it. So Debbie from Clearwater, she wrote in and she's asking, can I still buy life insurance in my 70s that actually makes sense financially, or is it too expensive?
14: So Debbie, that's a wonderful question, because at age 70, it should not be prohibited to buy life insurance, and it should not be a stigma. I'm too old to buy life insurance. Why should I buy life insurance? Most people buy life insurance because they want to leave a legacy plan. And basically, if you're in good health, and I have had most people in the 70s, 75 say, my health is great. I'm in great shape. I see my doctor. My blood work is good. This is good. That's good. So, of course, you'll have to go through underwriting, right? Mm-hmm. And if you feel that confident about yourself, and there's different type of tables really for life insurance. So if you are 70 and you're healthy and you're thinking, does this make sense for me? Then what is the purpose of trying to do life insurance? Because you know you're going to leave it for your family.
17: Yeah, that is really the key question there is, Debbie, what's driving you to ask about life insurance now? Is it
14: a spouse?
17: Is it a spouse? Is it legacy? Is it tax-saving strategies that you're looking to really explore? When we really peel back the onion and take a look at what are the core reasons as to why somebody is really asking us certain questions, it helps us do a better job of just having clear communication. So if we get down to the root of what's driving the concern, it helps us assess and prescribe.
14: Right. And of course, I think the best thing for you to do, Debbie, is to come in, sit down with us. Let's have a conversation. Let's see how your other assets are positioned. Do you have enough income for yourself? And what is your tax situation? Because life insurance does help you with your taxes. So we do all of this planning for our clients. We're able to reduce their taxes, but also create a legacy plan. Without really having a conversation with you on all of this, we need to really find out what is the purpose.
17: Yeah, and you're right, Debbie. Term life in your 70s, it's expensive. Even after 55 years old, it gets super, super expensive because the company's looking at your age of issue plus adding another 30 years on top of that. So there are alternatives and there are different strategies that may be more conducive. So let's have a conversation to learn more. Thank you so much for that question, Debbie. And thank you, Tampa Bay. Keep those questions coming in.
29: Hey, Hey there, Tampa Bay. 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
24: 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The Federal Reserve kicking off a two-day

0: 1%. The NASDAQ pretty much flat. The S&P 0.33% higher. Oil is down to around $79 a barrel. And shares of Apple rising just enough this morning to put its market value at over $5 trillion. Tom Busby, Bloomberg Radio.
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3: Historically, pre-Great Financial Crisis, remember the like 90s, 2000s, when bank stocks valuations were trading at all-time highs, they would do transformational deals. Yep. There was massive M&A, massive consolidation. This cycle, since the crisis, once they got out of, you know, effectively regulatory prison, yep, they started buying back shares. They increased dividends to a certain extent, but their favored route was buying back shares. And you would think that makes sense in low, when the stocks are trading with low valuations. But the banks have still bought back shares at high valuations, close to 3 times. And it's not as if, you know, the brokers used to, you remember the days, they used to buy back shares to offset their stock compensation. They've done that at exponential levels to their stock compensation. So historically, you'd think, wow, at all-time high valuations, price to tangible book, they would do some type of M&A. I think the one bank and one CEO that has the temerity actually do a deal is none other than Jamie Dimon.
2: So frame an example deal.
3: An example deal. I think when people thought that Jamie Dimon would retire with their new headquarters, that time came and went. He wants to do something big. And by big, I don't mean State Street, Northern Trust. I think he does something fintech, but major fintech.
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11: President Trump plays down escalation in Iran as Washington stops to remember a hawk. Welcome to the Tuesday edition as the president urges Tehran to make a deal. Amid meetings today at the White House with Benjamin Netanyahu and Volodymyr Zelensky in town, both to attend the late Lindsey Graham's funeral today. We're going to get the latest on both fronts when we speak with Bloomberg's Tyler Kendall and Dan Williams, who's at the White House right now. Jensen Huang hits the Hill today to make the case for AI just before Sam Altman shows up. We'll cover both with Bloomberg's Mike Shepard. And as the Senate prepares to tackle government funding before the August recess, we'll have analysis from our political panel. All after a look at Wall Street. Suddenly positive now. Let's get a lift from Charlie Pellett. He's at World Headquarters in New York. Hey, Charlie.
12: Hi. Thank you very much, Joe Matthew. Lots of cross currents. I can count at least 4. We got the semiconductor sell-off here. We've got oil in the Middle East. We've got tech earnings. And, of course, the Fed. They have begun meeting. Decision tomorrow, 2 o'clock Wall Street time. But, yes, maybe.

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9: On August 4th, 1962, Marilyn Monroe died. 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
15: What's happening, fellow sports fans? It's Andy West. Let's take a look back on this day in sports history, July 28th. We'll start off today way back in 1929. The Chicago Cardinals become the first NFL team to train out of state, holding their camp in Michigan. Jumping way ahead today in 1994, on the night baseball players set an August 12th strike date, Kenny Rogers of the Texas Rangers pitches a perfect game for a 4-0 victory over the Angels. And today in 2009, Chicago White Sox ace Mark Burley set a major league record by retiring 45 straight batters. Coming off a perfect game in his last start, Burley retired the first 17 Twins batters to surpass the record of 41 straight set by San Francisco's Jim Barr in 1972 and tied by teammate Bobby Jenks, a reliever, in 2007. The streak ended with two outs in the sixth, and Minnesota went on to win 5-3.
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0: Your Nest Egg with Mike Lester is back. I'm Cheryl White. Hey, Mike, I saw an interesting number the other day. That number was $1.7 billion.
1: I was terrified you were going to say 6.7.
0: Oh, my
1: like, please don't. Gosh, please don't. Please
0: no.
1: Don't do 6.7.
0: 6.7.
1: Yeah. I want to get a t-shirt that just says 8.9. You know, just wear it around. What were you thinking here? What was the number you saw?
0: Oh.
1: And it wasn't 6.7?
0: 1.7. billion.
1: Oh, 1.7 billion.
0: Mm-hmm.
1: Okay.
0: Yeah. So that,
1: related to what?
0: Well, that's the number that Vanguard says they figured mm-hmm. out is the possible penalty paid by people who missed their RMDs. Now, that's 1.7 billion a year.
1: Well, it's a lot of money. I mean, yeah, if you, well, take all the people that are required to take the RMD, again, required minimum distribution, depending on age, right? But if you're not taking it yet, but you're close to it, 73 is probably your number that you have to take it. Age 73, that means people are already taking it. I mean, it was 70 and a half for a while, 72,
0: right.
1: Now 73. If you're in your 50s, that number is, you know, probably 75. I mean, it's, so it's in the plan to keep pushing it out. But it is an important number. I mean, you don't want to miss it. And that required distribution has to be taken prior to the end of the year. So, I mean, there could be some people out there going, crap, you know, I didn't take it for 2025. What do I do now? I mean, there's a remedy. And, you know, in my experience, lenient isn't the right word, but it used to be pretty, you know, more severe, I'd say. And you know, it was half of what you were supposed to take. Now they've dialed that back and they seem to, you know, be a little more willing to say, oh, geez, I forgot, but it's only, you know, mid to late January if I do it now, and kind of, you know, some forgiveness kind of stuff in there. But it is really important, and it adds up to a lot of money. It's unnecessary, right? It's just something that it's a penalty that people are paying, and it's just a self-inflicted injury when you're doing
0: right.
1: it. And
0: yeah.
1: And the self-inflicted part is, it might be because you didn't know, or it might be because you forgot, or, you know, where I see it happen is, well, we see it happen a lot of different ways, but one of the sort of common ways is, you know, over time we lose track of all of the different retirement accounts that we have. So maybe I set up an IRA over here one time, and then maybe I worked for this company and I had a 401k or other retirement plan through work for a while. And then, you know, we've just got just stuff is sort of scattered. And when you have to do the required minimum distribution at the age that's required for you, you literally have to do a summary of all of those accounts that you haven't paid tax on yet and calculate the grand total. And the way the calculation works is it's the grand total of all those at the end of the previous year. And then there's a formula that you calculate your RMD from. But again, if you're off on the required minimum distribution, that's where the penalties start coming in. And they're self-inflicted. To the extent that the way the government views it is you're responsible to do something about it. And you can't say, well, I didn't know, because you're required to know. Now, what we do for our clients is, you know, if we sit down and we're doing a financial planning, part of the initial financial planning and analysis is to literally just help you get more engaged in your financial future, right? So we're encouraging you, you know, go, what we're going to need to do to complete this financial plan, if you want it to be correct, is, we need to take a look at all of your assets. So think through, you know, forcing you to think through, where are those old accounts and how many accounts do I have? And for some people, it's easy. They work for the same company, you know, their entire life. And they know exactly where the money's at. Other people, it's more complicated. But, you know, part of that process of doing the financial plan, in that financial plan, we're actually showing you what your required minimum distributions are likely to be. Or, I mean, if it was in a particular year, I could tell you what they would be this year if you had to take them. But if it's 5 years out, we can forecast what they are, and that goes into the financial planning. But, you know, there are a lot of advantages to working with somebody that has a vested interest in you doing well. Again, I realize it's not for everybody. Some people want to do it themselves, but a lot of people don't. And then, so part of what you're going to get with a relationship is working with someone that's not only a fiduciary, but because they're a fiduciary and because we charge a fee, we want your accounts to go up. Right? We don't want them to go down. The better you do, we do. So the advantage of that is if I'm selling products and collecting a commission, once I get my commission, I don't care what you do. I've already been paid. I'm not going to get paid any more if you do well. I'm not going to get paid any less if you, you know, do poorly. Whereas if we're charging a fee, on a monthly basis to manage your portfolio. So literally this is month to month. I mean, if you worked with us for 6 months or 1 month or 20 years, you're paying us for as long as you feel like there's value in the relationship. And, I mean, you can come kick the tires and find out what our fees are, but, I mean, I see what other people are charging. And, from what I've seen, our fees are typically less than what the average company's charging to manage. So if you're very, very fee conscious, I think we can have a, you know, very good conversation about that. But long story short, when you take a look at all this and the planning and RMDs, somebody should be helping you with the RMDs and avoiding that self-inflicted, you know, basically wound or loss, or helping you not just with that, but also tax planning, income planning. So all of that's going to go into having an efficient portfolio. Not everybody wants to do it on their own. A lot of people are asking for help, which is fine, but you just have to make sure that the help that you're getting is what's best for you and not best for what the person that's giving it to you is, right? So if you're in a relationship where you're just talking to a salesperson who's basically promoting, not advising, right? So I see that all the time. Advisors help you make informed decisions. Promoters or salespeople just promote something and try to convince you, you know, how shiny and nice it looks so that you should just buy it. Try to work with somebody that helps you make informed decisions. Don't get yourself in a situation where you feel like somebody's pushing something on you, right? It should be your decision based on all of the information as opposed to their decision, and take it from there.
0: Well, that's the really great thing about the comprehensive financial plan, because once you have that plan, you can show it to another financial advisor if you like. You can implement it on your own if you want to, or you can work with the Talon team. 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Mike, you were talking about products there. Say someone does decide to show your plan to another financial advisor, one who is mostly interested in selling you a product. What kind of product might that be?
1: There are several out there. I think one of the most promoted is annuities. So you'll probably hear that. Lately, though, there's been a lot of real estate products that I'm seeing advertised. Actually, I've seen real estate products advertised as an alternative to annuities. So the annuity sales reps out there are getting it from both sides. They've got companies like Talon and the Guardian Nest Egg Show, you know, saying, hey, I wouldn't do annuities, you know, because there are all these other investment options that we can do for you. We just wouldn't do products. But now they got the real estate people hitting them from the other end going, don't buy annuities. I've got this real estate investment for you. So, you know, and then they're somewhere in between trying to defend themselves, which is kind of interesting. But just going back to, you know, Cheryl, how all of it works and then the planning. I mean, the reason for the plan, again, is to help people make informed decisions. But the products that are out there, you have to ask yourself, so why is it being promoted and promoted and promoted? And, you know, why are they so confident? So the issue for me, and we talked about annuities in the real estate. Okay, so let's look at the annuities for a second. I've seen advertising where people say things like, well, you know, more people have bought annuities in the past year than any other time in history. So they must be good. Why would so many people buy them? Well, to me, that's very misleading. In my opinion, the reason that more people are buying annuities than any other time before is because more people are selling them than any other time before, right? So there's the marketing component. They're being marketed more than they've ever been marketed. So it sort of stands to reason that they'd be sold more. When it comes to the real estate, that's an interesting thing. There are companies out there that are packaging real estate. These aren't necessarily, you know, companies that have been approved by the SEC or anything. These are typically private investments, private investment options. And they're saying, hey, put your money in real estate. Basically, it's properties that have a distribution right through the income that the real estate provides. And then they pass it on to you. There's a lot of fine print in there, too. Okay, what were the rents? What is my risk? How much leverage? You know, we don't have time in this segment to go over leverage and how they do it. There's just a lot of risk there. So I'm happy to have the conversation with anyone who's being promoted a product, because my opinion is any product, anything that you commit to means usually you're tying your money up, and you have to know the advantages and disadvantages. And people that are selling products tend to highlight the advantages. They don't tend to tell you all about the disadvantages, even though they're required to. So what we would do is have a conversation with you about, again, those annuity options, those real estate options. We'll tell you the good and the bad. Then we'll explain to you what we do and why we don't do those investments. And then you'll decide for yourself what's most important.
0: That's right. So if you'd like to start the conversation, here's how you do that. Call 813-797-7000. If you have questions about anything we discuss here on the show, maybe you have other questions about your retirement planning, give Talon a call at 813-797-7000. And we'll make sure that we set some time for you to talk with a member of the Talon team and get those questions answered. 813-797-7000 or online at guardingyournestegg.com. By the way, there is more Guarding Your Nest Egg with Mike Lester right on the other side of this break.
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4: Keep washing your fruits and vegetables.
5: State and federal officials have yet to pinpoint the source of new cyclospora outbreaks, but what they do know is that the number of cases keep rising. The Florida Health Department now reports 158 confirmed and probable cases of the bad stomach parasite. The updated report says 98 infections occurred in Florida, with 33 tracked to out-of-state or country infections. The FDA has 6 active outbreak investigations, with Taylor Farms recalling iceberg lettuce from Central Mexico. Eric Rodriguez, Miami.
4: Real Housewives of Miami and celebrity plastic surgeon Dr. Lenny Hochstein, the self-proclaimed boob god, is facing massive legal trouble. 4 medical malpractice lawsuits are pending against him in Miami-Dade County. The national law firm Morgan & Morgan filed 3 new cases alleging botched surgeries, permanent deformities, and ignored infections. With Florida's News, I'm Natalie Rodriguez.
6: This is a Bloomberg Money Minute. We've been seeing some strength for the Dow, with tech shares fluctuating a bit, though Boeing among the gainers on the Dow after coming out with better-than-expected quarterly results on strong demand for commercial jets. Coca-Cola reporting strong demand for soda and other beverages, thanks to exposure from sponsoring the FIFA World Cup. FIFA working on a plan to raise as much as $4.2 billion from external investors with a new vehicle called FIFA Forward Enterprise that will house media and commercial rights. Proposed entity would initially be valued at about $20 billion and include broadcasting and sponsorship assets. FIFA would retain sole control of the new vehicle via majority board representation, with the majority of the money generated by the entity to be distributed to FIFA's member associations through the FIFA Forward program. And Starbucks launching a new line of orange cream drinks, combining tangerine and mandarin orange and vanilla in cold brew, matcha, chai, and frappuccino drinks. Denise Pellegrini, Bloomberg Radio.
7: President Trump is expected to deliver remarks today during a funeral service for South Carolina Senator Lindsey Graham at Washington National Cathedral. Earlier, a ceremony was held in the U.S. Capitol Rotunda. The longtime Republican passed away unexpectedly earlier this month at the age of 71. Thousands across Illinois and northwest Indiana were without power this morning after severe thunderstorms yesterday. That's according to ComEd. The weather threat is now set to make its way into the mid-Atlantic and northeast. A flood watch is in effect for New York City and much of the tri-state area. The trial of the Massachusetts mom accused of murdering her 3 children is set to resume tomorrow. Lindsay Clancy claims she was suffering from postpartum psychosis and extreme mental illness when she strangled her 5-year-old, 3-year-old, and 8-month-old in 2023. Prosecution witness Patrick Clancy, Lindsay's ex-husband, testified that she was having one of her best days on the day she killed her children. I'm Chris Caraggio.
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11: Accident blocking the left lane, Hillsborough Avenue westbound at Veterans Expressway. Also, another accident reported. I-4 westbound off-ramp to Mango Road. There's some debris on the roadway there. And tapping the brakes, I-4 westbound between Selman Connector and 275. See traffic troubles? Call the traffic tip line at 866-545-9595. Get traffic info around the clock by searching News Radio WFLA on iHeartRadio. I'm Katie Wilkins.
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0: This is Guarding Your Nest Egg with Mike Lester. I'm Cheryl White. Mike, you know, we were talking about 6-7 just a second ago.
1: I think my
0: phone must have been listening because it sent me this. Lake Superior University has released its list of the top 10 words that should be banished in 2026. They received over 1,400 submissions from all states and several other countries. The phrase or word is 6-7. That's the top. Yep.
1: Well, since I'm telling you the story on the radio, I guess we're telling it to thousands
0: everyone.
1: Of people.
0: Yes.
1: Uh-huh. Everybody. So Luke, who's 13, so I mean, he's a great kid, but we're, you know, dad's having to put his foot down a little bit more often because, you know, they just get a little sassy, you know, start to talk back a little and testing themselves, which they're supposed to do, right?
0: Mm-hmm. But boundaries. It's all about boundaries. Finding your
1: boundaries. It's all about boundaries. Mm-hmm. And so I'm not mad about it. He's 13. He doesn't listen to this show, you know, so he's, I'm actually kind of proud, but also I have to, like, I want him to do that, but also be respectful. So, you know, he kind of did the 6-7, but then when he gets frustrated, you know, for a couple of times, he goes, whatever. And I told him, I said, that is so disrespectful.
0: I didn't
1: if you say,
0: laugh.
1: It's okay. It's fine. You can laugh. I said, Luke, if you say whatever to me one more time, like one more time ever, right? You'll never see your cell phone again. That sounds stupid. Like he's 13, but they got cell phones, right? Mm-hmm. So he's got, like, you'll never see it again. And so I caught him a couple days. What? And he gets 6-7. So, which I guess means whatever. So yeah. I'm like, you little, you know.
0: call me elf one more time.
1: Call me elf one more time, right? And, but yeah, so the other day he messed up. He goes, whatever. But he didn't say it to me. He said it to his mom, which actually is worse, right? Because now I came swooping. I was like, all right, that's it. Your cell phone's mine. You'll never see it again. And he hasn't seen it. And of course, at some point, you know, the problem is his mom's a softie. And she's going to start like, you know, I'm like, ugh.
0: I think
1: that's what it is.
0: You have a soft spot too. So.
1: Well, I do. If I feel like he's learned his lesson, at least for the next 6 months, you know, he'll do it again. But he hasn't. It's been over a week now. He hasn't seen his phone, so that's what it is.
0: 6-7.
1: But anyway, we're on a tangent. Well, I mean, that doesn't really help anybody unless they've got a 13-year-old. They want ideas on how to discipline, which, you know, the phone is not that big a deal. But yeah.
0: Anyway, I saw another list. You know, I love lists and studies and surveys and research and all of that. But this particular one was talking about the states that have the highest average monthly Social Security benefits.
1: Well, that's an interesting thing. But Social Security is tied to your income over, you know, there's a factor that dials it in. So what is it, California or something because the incomes are high? Or
0: Connecticut. Like, and that's because Connecticut has an above average household income per capita. Yeah. But there's a price to be paid because apparently, Mike, all of the states at the top of the list also have above average costs of living.
1: Well, yeah, they typically go hand in hand. Then it sort of gets down to quality of life, right? So ever since I can remember, I mean, my mother was a school teacher, right? And so I guess and all of her friends were school teachers. And so we were aware growing up in Florida that school teachers in Florida didn't get paid as much as school teachers, you know, in other places. And it was just kind of a, not really a joke, but, you know, maybe some sarcasm in there.
0: Mm-hmm.
1: I was like, you know, well, the reason is the cost of living in Florida was actually quite a bit less and the taxes in Florida are less. And then so where does the money come from to pay, you know, teachers? And a lot of that's obviously through property taxes and stuff like that. And I know there's a million layers to that and arguments to be made, but you start looking around at, okay, so which states had higher incomes? There are also states that had higher taxes, but the higher income gets you more Social Security. I mean, there's a max to it. You can only go so far, but it typically gets you higher Social Security. And when we look at averages, right, just an entire state on average, it makes sense that Connecticut would pop up or any place that had higher wages. But, I mean, let's face it, you couldn't live there without the higher wages. It's just kind of how it goes. So the trick then is to work in those states and then retire to a state that's cheaper. We talk about that all the time, right?
0: Yep, that could work. So some of the states with the lowest average Social Security benefits, and therefore, if we can extrapolate They also have below average household incomes, but they have below average costs of living, include Arkansas, Louisiana, Mississippi, Kentucky, and New Mexico.
1: New Mexico, that's interesting. I haven't spent much time there, but I was going to say Arkansas and Mississippi. That was on the top. Okay, so makes sense. Yep.
0: Yeah, so just kind of interesting. So Social Security factors in, obviously, to the comprehensive financial plan.
1: Well, it does. So I know that there's a lot of advertising out there about maximizing Social Security. And of course, it's important. But to me, it's kind of a gimmick. Hey, come to our seminar or visit this website. We're going to collect all of this information and show you how to maximize your Social Security. You know, of course they are. I mean, but it's a pitch. You know, let me look at how much money you have and look at all of your assets. And then let me show you how to maximize the Social Security. And you've heard me talk about this before. I find that very disingenuous because the only way to maximize your Social Security is to know exactly how long you're going to live. And nobody really knows that. So here's the thing. I think you should understand Social Security and how it works. You should understand what your options are and have somebody help you when you're talking about it, particularly if it's a married couple, because it starts to get more complicated. More particularly if it's a married couple, if there's a significant difference in age, it gets more complicated. But I think that, you know, being educated on how it works, just because the Social Security Administration doesn't take time to educate people, is important. But this idea that there's somebody that can show you how to maximize it is misleading, but it's okay. I mean, but just be very, very careful when you're taking a look at investments. So when we do the comprehensive financial plan, of course, it's a part of it. And yes, we're measuring what all of your options are, and we're going to explain. You know, the earliest you can take it is 62. The longest that you should wait is 70 because you've maxed it out. But somewhere in between 62 and 70, that eight-year period, there's a lot of different things going on, and that's part of the financial planning process. But that's just one piece, Cheryl. I mean, we have people every single week that want to know, okay, am I invested appropriately for retirement? If I stay invested this way, what is my success level? What are my options? And so typically what we're doing, I'm thinking of a conversation I just literally had over the weekend, had a dining room table conversation with a gentleman who happened to live close to me. So I just, we can work better for him. And I just went over, we visited, had a nice chat, you know, and that was a big part of the conversation, which was, well, hey, listen, these are the assets that I've set aside. This is my goal in retirement. So I've got X amount of money. This is how much I want to take out of my portfolio every month. Here's my current portfolio. Here's how I'm currently invested. And then we're going over where he is currently and his family is currently. And then we're taking a look at how that works for him over time versus the other options. And what typically happens, not all the time, but there are a lot of people out there that have good portfolios, or they have portfolios that have a good return. But the return is just one piece of the puzzle. The other part is, what's your return and how much risk are you taking to get that return? And so there's the efficiency component that we're very, very interested in. So again, if I had two portfolios and both of them were, people talk averages, right, in financial services. So when it comes to the stock market, so what's it going to do this year? I don't know. What's the 20-year average? Okay, I can give you that number, right? So if I take a look at the average, if I had two portfolios averaging 8% per year and I ask somebody, which one would you like to invest in? They'd say, well, put half my money in one and half my money in the other, because I don't want all my eggs in one basket and I want to be diversified, right? So you've heard me say that before.
0: Mm-hmm.
1: But if I changed the question, I said, I've got two portfolios, both of them average 8% per year. One of them's half as risky as the other. Which one do you want? Oh, well, I mean, that's, now it's different. Put all my money in the one averaging 8% with, you know, half the risk. So fundamentally, if you can get somebody to help you with the math, which is what we're doing, and to achieve your goals, and so whatever the return you need, if you can get that return with the least amount of risk, least amount of risk just means the least amount of headache and the least amount of stress, right? But also, we meet people that they're willing to take the risk, but they're not getting compensated for it, right? So sometimes I meet people like, well, geez, you're taking a lot of risk. They're like, well, I'm okay with a risky portfolio. And I could say something like, well, yeah, but you should be getting more, right? For the amount of risk you're willing to take, you're hurting yourself, because if we did this, this, and this, the average rate of return, you know, historically, would have been higher, and it should be higher in the future. So the analysis can benefit people, you know, in both ways. You know, obviously, most people think of getting more conservative the closer they get to retirement. But regardless of where you're at, this process that we're offering complimentary, which is analysis of your existing portfolio, that's for efficiency. The planning, so that's where we answer all the questions about income and Social Security timing and inflation and taxes and all of that. And then this ability to come kick the tires are just, I mean, we're very confident in the planning that we do. If you like what we're doing, but I mean, I get this all the time. well, I've been working with somebody for 20 years and, you know, we're pretty good friends right now, but I just want to go get, you know, the second opinion. Great. Come get the second opinion. If you really like what we're doing, take it to that advisor. See if they can implement it for you. If they can't implement it for you and, you know, and you want to work with us, that's fine. But it seems like there's always a string attached to stuff, right, Cheryl? I guess our string is your time, right? So if you give us your time, we're going to put in your hands the financial planning, the analysis, and answer all of your questions. We don't have the expectation that you work with us. Obviously, we would like if you work with us. But our expectation is that we do a good job for you. And at the very least, if somebody ever asks you, well, who have you talked with and what have you done? At the very least, we would like you to be able to say, well, I went to talk to the people over at Talon Wealth. We had a nice conversation. They did all the planning for me, an analysis. Ultimately, I decided not to work with them. But you know what? It was worth it. And they weren't pushy. And we had a nice time and they're great people. If that's our worst case scenario, Cheryl, I'm absolutely fine with that because somebody you know might actually want to call us.
0: Right.
1: And that works for us. Yep.
0: Yeah. So I was just thinking, how many times have you gone through an evening or a weekend and someone said, what'd you do? And you go, you know what? Nothing. I really didn't do anything. But wouldn't it be nice to take some of that time and learn about your retirement options to take advantage of your offer?
1: It is. We get distracted, but we try to make it easy. So we start with a phone call. People listen to the show and we don't require that you come into the office. We just say, hey, listen, just make sure, you know, this is a good idea for both of us. So we'll set up a, you know, 15-minute, just a phone call, ask you a few more questions. That way you're not just calling us on the phone. You're going to speak with me or one of the other advisors. We can answer questions that you have. We'll ask you a few questions. You can decide from that phone conversation whether you want to move forward with all of the planning. And most people do. You know, I mean, I, you know, why not? It's complimentary, right? And then after that, we're going to show you the financial plan. Well, it'll all be worked up for you. So you're going to have a lot more data. You're going to have our analysis and our financial plan, and you can decide whether or not that works for you. Or again, you can show it to somebody else or implement on your own. But that's literally how it works, Cheryl. And then on top of that, we're offering a complimentary will and trust, a free will and trust. There are a lot of people out there that don't have their estate planning in order. Maybe they've got a will, maybe they have a trust, but it's been a while. Maybe they moved from another state and it was done there. Maybe they've never had it done, but they want to make sure they get it done. It's an opportunity for you to get that done, along with a complimentary comprehensive financial plan.
0: You know, it's so easy to put off a will. It's just something that I think a lot of us just keep pushing back. When you say, I know I need to, and I will, I promise. Well, this is a way to get started.
1: I will,
0: started.
1: Pardon the pun.
0: I did that. Uh-huh. 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More ahead. Mike Lester will be right back with Guarding

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5: This is Guarding Your Nest Egg with Mike Lester. I'm Cheryl White. Mike, tell me a story.
6: A story?
5: Yeah, tell me a story.
6: About a man named Jed. Went to California. I got all kinds of stories.
5: Your life is so much more exciting than mine. So
6: that's not true. I just talk to a lot of people every week.
5: I know.
6: Yeah, which is great. That's the whole point. But I get to meet people all walks of life, and I find that everybody's life pretty interesting, which is why people. Sincerely, they kind of want to know, well, geez, you've been doing this a while, 25 plus years. How much longer do you want to stick around? What they're really saying is, if I hire you to be my financial advisor, how long before you retire? Mm-hmm. Is really what they're saying, which is a valid question. And my answer is the same. I love what I do. Love my job. I have young kids at home. And, you know, with what we do and how we do it, you know, I could do this, you know, well into my 80s or 90s. I mean, it's just sort of just one of those things. So it's great. So my idea of retirement would be that I'm not personally taking on new clients. I'm just going to maintain the relationship with the clients that I have. But that doesn't mean that, you know, our other advisors and, you know, talent keeps growing and we get more advisors and, you know, we don't keep bringing clients on. But, you know, as an individual person, you can only work with so many people. Right. So mm-hmm. Obviously I don't personally work with everybody, but I met personally the majority of our clients, just over time. I had something really interesting to me because I really never thought about it this way. And it's just, we sort of live in our own world, but, so I've got a new friend and, we might start working together, but a gentleman that I was talking to recently sold his business. And so we talked to a lot of people that have sold businesses and, you know, it's always very interesting to me how people did that, but this was pretty unique. And, you know those car lots where it just seems like the cars are always just kind of sitting there? It's not like a big national one. It's like just a smaller car lot. Mm-hmm. You know, they might have 20 cars out there or something like that. And none of them are brand new. You know, they're always just kind of late model cars. His business model for, the past 20 years was running those lots. And then so what he would do is he would go to auction and buy cars. You know, the average price of a car that he sells is like $5,000. Right. So it's going to be high mileage, you know, whatever. And then he does the loans. They finance it through him for like 18% to get the car. But the reason that they're paying 18% is they don't have credit. Right. So he's the bank and sells them the car. And then he's got to go get the car if they don't pay. Right. So it's a interesting business model. Right. So we're talking. He goes, yeah, I mean, at any point in time, I'd have 350 cars on the road at an average of $5,000 a piece. At 18 to 19% per month interest, what a business if you're willing to do it. Mm-hmm. But anyway, he's made millions and millions of dollars doing that. It was just kind of fascinating. I'm so interested in having conversations with individuals and how they made a living and how they made their money and, you know, whether it was a career at a company and, you know, the steps that they took and their family or whether, you know, it was something like that. But, you know, now he's retired and moving away from the business because he sold it. And he's got this lump sum of money and of course he has to figure out what to do with it. So now what am I going to do with the money? And then how am I going to generate income? Same problem everybody else has, but I thought about this because you know how we say, well, if you're 55 or older or already retired, right? Mm-hmm. It's a part of what we're offering. So the reason for the 55 or older is it means you're getting close to retirement and money in retirement accounts. Meaning that your 401k at work, you typically have to be 59 and a half for us to help you with it, right? So we want you to be close to retirement. But if you're already retired, then we know that we can help you. You could be 30 and retired or 40 and retired or 50 and retired. You know, he's kind of late 40s. But it's pretty interesting to me.
5: You know, if you sell a business, you have one lump sum of money. Wow, what do you do with that?
6: It's an interesting transition. So most of the people that are in that situation. So just take this new friend of mine. It was explaining it's a big pivot for him because he knew that if he kept reinvesting in his business, he was going to get 18% basically on his money, right? Because that's what he was charging for the loan. So he did very, very well, but he got burnt out. And now he's sitting there with this lump sum of money going, all right, what are my options? For years and years, I was willing to invest in myself and my business, and I knew I was going to get 18 to 20% of my money, trusting myself and my business. Now I'm going to pull out of it. what could I expect with the amount of risk I'm willing to take, right? And so that's the conversation we're having week after week, regardless of whether you're an entrepreneur who sold a business or you just kept putting money into that retirement plan at work and you make the transition.
5: Oh, I see. It's kind of the same.
6: It's kind of the same, same but different, right? But it's what is your expectation and explaining. So in his mind, he didn't have a lot of risk to get that 18 to 20%, but he had to be there and he had to deal with, can you imagine repoing somebody's car?
5: No.
6: You know how upset they are as you take the car out of the driveway? Yeah. You know, that's a grind. 20 years of that. And he's like, I'm done. I don't care. You know, I've got my money and what could I do? So basically I just told him like, listen, let's have a conversation. You tell me how much you want to make on your money and I can tell you how much risk you have to take to get there. Right. And I think that's the best way to have the conversation. Cause if you start with how much do you want to make? I can say, all right. I mean, if I wanted to make that much money, this is what I would do, but this is how much risk I'd be taking to do it. And then people will go like, oh, okay, I'm okay with that. Let's do it. Or they go, yeah, I'm not willing to take that much risk. Okay. Let's dial it back. Right. But we're just, let's dial it back. It's, I mean, it's a less risk, lower return. I mean, that's just how it goes. If you want the guaranteed FDIC bank version of something right now, it's probably 4 to 5%, right? Depending on the bank. If you're willing to take a lot of risk, all right, how much risk do I have to take to get there? And then be very, very careful because there are people out there that go, oh, you don't want risk. You want stock market participation. Here's an annuity. Well, again, I mean, that's another story. So,
5: but that's kind of a go-to many times.
6: Well, listen, if you call up an advisor who sells annuities and you go, you know what I want? I just want to make sure I have income, but I don't like the stock market. I don't want to do this. They are like wringing their hands. And my father-in-law used to say frothing at the bit. Mm-hmm. If anybody knows what that meant, they're just
5: my
6: like,
5: dad too.
6: Frothing at the bit. Like, oh, I'm going to sell them an annuity so bad. You know, gosh, there are so many other ways to go about. Why don't you give everybody the phone number real quick, Cheryl, and then I'll finish with another story.
5: Okay. The phone number is, if you'd like to find out more about Talon Wealth Management, 813-797-7000. And I want to mention too, Mike, that if you're at least 55 or already retired with $250,000 or more put aside for retirement, then the comprehensive financial plan is complimentary. And you'll also receive the gift of a will and trust. So the number is, and you can call now, 813-797-7000. Back to you.
6: There you go. So I'll tell you another story. What's the reason for stories? I just think it might be tangible for somebody who's listening. You know, we talk about annuities a lot and clearly we're not fans. I think the marketing around the annuities, it's intended to help people like, oh, people say they're bad. They're not really bad. You know, there's just a lot of that. When we say they're bad, what we're saying is, well, I wouldn't sell you one. And I've got a bunch of reasons not to. They're not inherently bad. It's just, I think the way that they're marketed and sold are bad. And the reason I think that's an issue is because most of the annuities that are being promoted today, a large percentage of them are what are called a fixed indexed annuity, which is an annuity that is designed to basically, you know, track the market or an index and then provide some sort of a guarantee. So the way they're being promoted is stock market participation, no risk of loss, guaranteed income for life. They're paying you out of your own pocket. So Cheryl, I don't consider it income if you're just giving me my own money, right? It's a return of principal. It's not actually income. So that's all a problem. So we had a referral from an existing client, one of his good friends, and he had gotten involved with a company. And unfortunately, this isn't unique, where they said, hey, come in. This particular situation, he had about $3 million. And they wound up selling him two annuities, fixed index annuities for 1.5 of the 3 million and then 1.5 into managed money. So basically 50% goes into fixed index annuities and 50% goes into the stock market or whatever their version of a managed account is.
5: Okay.
6: So we got the call and this gentleman's very concerned and maybe a little bit embarrassed. He's like, I got some of these annuities. I think I made a mistake, but that's the problem, right? So when this gentleman and his wife were in this situation, they're talking, it's like, oh, well, it's going to do this for you. It's going to do that for you. So what you should do is you should put half your money in these annuities and keep half your money in the market because then you got your safe money, then you got your risk money. There's a whole spiel, Cheryl, but the problem is what they told him or what they implied was his stock market participation on the fixed index annuities was going to be an average of 7 or 8%. And it's not. It's not going to be an average of 7 to 8%. There's plenty of studies, but they show it's anywhere from 1 to 3. That's a far cry from 7 to 8%. What he's under the impression of is that he gets income for life with preservation of principal. He doesn't get income for life with preservation of principal. What he gets is income for life with the depletion of principal. That's a completely different thing. So if you go back to, you know, what should you invest in or how should you be invested? I would say, well, if you're looking for income, if you're looking for growth and you're looking for preservation of principal, the last place I would go is a fixed indexed annuity. And we can show you all of the options, but they don't require you to lock your money up for long periods of time. You don't have to do all of these agreements. So, you know, this gentleman's, he's got kind of a pickle. Half his money is now stuck. We're going to do everything that we can to help him. But at the end of the day, we're going to do what we need to do for him. We're going to work with what we have to work with, and we're going to help him moving forward. And there's a lot of people out there in the same situation. So as we wrap it up today, I would just say, listen, think of us as your sounding board. If you have questions, give us a call. There's absolutely no commitment on your part by giving us a call. If you want us to do the financial planning or analysis for you, we'll do that for you complimentary. If you're in need of a will or a trust, or you just need it updated, we can do that for you also complimentary. But we're just looking to have conversations with great people, and we're happy to do that any day of the week.
5: Okay, well, call and get that conversation started. 813-797-7000. By the way, you can still call after the show. And Mike, as always, we want to remind everyone that if you call and we didn't respond right away, we will call you back.
6: We sure will. We're very flexible. We'll work around your schedule. But the main thing is, if you're interested in the information, just give us a call. We'll get it for you.
5: Absolutely. This is Guarding Your Nest Egg with Mike Lester.
7: When I die and the name of the rest, gonna go to the place that's the best. When I lay me down.
5: The information provided is for educational and informational purposes only and should not be construed as legal, tax, or financial advice. 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
9: A 34-year-old Volusia County man who was found guilty of leaving his 18-month-old son in a hot truck to die last year has been sentenced to 42 years in prison. At the time of Scott Allen Gardner's arrest in June of 2025, Volusia County Sheriff Mike Chitwood said he parked his truck, got a haircut, then went into a nearby bar to drink, with Sebastian still in the back seat for more than 3 hours.
10: I want to start out by saying that this father is a human piece of garbage, and he's a lion sack, and he's exactly where he belongs to be, behind bars.
9: Gardner entered a plea of no contest to a lesser charge of second-degree murder and aggravated child abuse. With the November election on the horizon, the debate about the property tax amendment is heating up, with those opposed talking about potential cuts to public safety and other municipal services if the issue passes. State Representative Toby Overdorf of Palm City says there's a lot of misinformation out there, and he wants to clear things up.
11: This is basically giving local government a haircut and bringing them back to 2023 levels. There's a lot of folks in local government that don't like that haircut, and as a result are saying that we're going to be shut down.
9: Overdorf says Floridians will be able to put anywhere from $1,700 to $3,000 back into their pockets. Proposed amendment needs a 60% yes vote to pass. Another trailer park property may force residents to move. Property owner of Silver Court Park in Miami sent a notice to residents back in March offering $10,000 to $13,000 if they left by the end of May. Longer they waited, the less they'll receive.
12: I invested lots of money in my trailer. It's a home. It's a house.
13: You know, we don't own the land, but according to Florida Statute 723, we have rights, which in other landlord-tenant

0: Lindsey Clancy claims she was suffering from postpartum psychosis and extreme mental illness when she strangled her 5-year-old, 3-year-old, and 8-month-old in 2023. Prosecution witness Patrick Clancy, Lindsey's ex-husband, testified that she was having one of her best days on the day she killed her children. I'm Chris Karaji.
1: 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Thanks to Farrah and Farrah Accident Attorneys. 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
2: Good afternoon. We're pretty good so far on the Pinellas side of the bay. All the majors are up to speed. No delays right now on US 19 north or southbound. 275 up to speed in both directions as well. And getting down south on to the Sunshine Skyway Bridge. Bay Area big bridges are looking good. Wreck in Tampa, 275 southbound, right around the Howard Franklin Bridge with some lane blockage. Get traffic info around the clock by searching News Radio WFLA on iHeartRadio. I'm Pat Largo.
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0: Normal is broke and common sense is weird. So we're here to help you transform your life. From the Ramsey Network and the Fairwinds Credit Union Studio, this is The Ramsey Show. I'm George Camel here with Dr. John Deloney, taking your calls at 888-825-5225. Eric is in San Jose to kick us off. What's going on, Eric? How can we help?
1: Hi, yeah, thanks for taking my call. I just had a question about how to build this idea of kind of a shared ownership of budget building and overspending. Just to give a little bit of context, my wife comes from a family that's got kind of poor financial education and behaviors, and she acknowledges this and recognizes this. But we kind of go through this cyclical process over the years of marriage where we'll do really well one month, and then the next month it just kind of goes off the rails. And you know, generally we're doing okay, but I kind of want to find a way to help encourage her in the moments when she's doing well, but also try to keep us on track for the long term so we don't have to keep having the same conversations over and over again.
2: What are the cause? Why does she choose to go get off track? So I hear a guy who's trying to be really respectful of his wife, and I honor that. That's good. But it sounds like y'all have these

0: heartfelt conversations. Y'all join allegiance. You get on the same plan, and then a month later, she just is like, "I don't care."
1: Yeah, I mean, I don't want to say it's the I don't care part. It's more of just not knowing and keeping being mindful of where we're at.
0: That's a fancier way. Not being mindful is a fancy way of saying I don't care.
1: That's fair.
0: Right. That's the conversation you have to have. Because we're past the point of we're not on the same page. We're past the point of you clearly have talked to her about what freedom means and what safety means and your dream for your family. And she's actually agreed with you. And she's also agreed on, like, she knows her story. She knows why these things are wired into her. She's come from bad, like, unwise money habits, right?
1: Yeah.
0: The only thing left is I got to go do the thing. I can Google what workout to do all day long. Mm-hmm. It doesn't. I got to go to the gym, right? And so my question for you is, what do you have any idea? Because I don't think it's a matter of you not encouraging her enough or whatever. It's just, frankly, it's a maturity. It's integrity. It's her keeping her word. When she says, "Oh, I don't know," or "I did," like, what does she communicate to you is the root problem here?
1: I think the problem is that she feels like there's a need, right, that's not being fulfilled. And whether that's, you know, we needed this grocery item or we needed this household thing to take care of the family. And she fulfills that need without really considering the budget. And I've oftentimes said, you know, that's an important need and we can talk about that, but it has to fit within our budget constraints. And if it's not fitting in the month currently, you know, maybe that's something we have to wait for. And that's kind of just always been a hard,
2: so is it,
1: I think, a hard thing for her to hear.
2: Can you label this in the budget if it actually is a need for the family? It sounds like she's not buying frivolous things. It's, hey, we needed paper towels and we didn't factor that into the budget.
1: Right.
2: What's some examples of things where you guys, she goes off rails, doesn't talk to you about it, and now you're frustrated?
0: Yeah, because I don't think you'd be calling us if it was just, oh, we didn't have any milk or we didn't have any paper towels.
1: No, true. I mean, examples are, you know, like we'll go to, we do have a budget line item for like home needs, right? Whether it's toilet paper towels, you know, a new broom, whatever. So it'll be things like that she'll feel like we need and we've already used that budgeted money for something else. That kind of doesn't have that conversation and goes out and spends that additional money without having those conversations about, hey, we're over budget, but this is a need we need.
2: So she's not checking back in with the budget to see if this actually fits, and that's the part that's frustrating you.
0: Or more important, she's not sitting down with you saying, hey, we made this budget, and I realize we're short.
1: Right. Neither is happening, really, in the moment, you know.
0: And so the only question you can ask yourself is, are you a reasonable, and I don't mean this in a dramatic way, I mean this in an honest way, are you a safe person that she can come back to and be like, hey, we made this budget, and I'm realizing 2 weeks into this month, we're going to need these other things, or I want these other things. Are you a person that she can sit down and you're like, oh, sweet, well, let's get this thing out and see if we can just not go out to eat then, or we can do this other thing? Or are you the guy that throws the budget down and says, this is what it's going to be this month. This is my militant household. We're going to follow this. And she has that natural, like, that I have, which is kind of wired in, like, you tell me I can't, oh, man, I'm probably going to, right? So that's the only question you can ask yourself. And if you're a safe person to sit down and you're an open, curious person that she can come back to, then the next thing is, man, you got to dig into the truer conversation, which is you got a wife that kind of doesn't care. And that's a scarier conversation to have, quite honestly.
1: Yeah, I mean, it could be a little both. I've come on strong in the past sometimes when, you know, she's made expenses and didn't necessarily consult me, and they're small. So I think to your point, it could definitely be a little bit of.
2: Then set a dollar amount. Say anything over $50, we need to talk about beforehand.
1: Mm-hmm.
2: So set some boundaries. And if there's areas where she is buying things that are frivolous, let's shut that down. Because I know in my house, if I buy ice cream, I'm going to eat some ice cream that week. And if I don't have ice cream, I'm not eating ice cream. And so there's a piece of this where you can set your own boundaries and make sure that we're sort of removing things that we know will harm us and adding friction to those areas.
0: And also, when y'all have that conversation, you go first and you be honest. I recognize I've made this an exercise in militancy, and I say things like, you didn't consult with me, like, you know what I mean? Which is what weak, overbearing bosses often say to their employees.
2: You got to loop me into it, man.
0: Yeah, yeah, yeah. You didn't CC me on this. Like, it's you coming and being honest and saying, hey, I realize I'm not a fun person to do life with when it comes to the budget. And I come on too strong. And this is a thing we're doing together. And so I'm going to work on being more flexible and more honest about, oh, we do need a broom, actually. And that means I'm going to have to take $30 from my fun line, because our house needs a broom more than I need another video game or whatever you're
2: thinking. And bring her into that. Bring her into the every dollar budget where we go, hey, we got to find somewhere this money needs to come from, because there's a finite amount of income. Do you actually show her the budget? Do you have it? Is it on paper? Is it in your head? Is it in every dollar? How do you do this?
1: So we have a similar budget tracking program app that we both have access to. It's not every dollar, but...
2: That's hurtful, but I'll continue.
1: I'm sorry. It's just what we got used to when we started with. So,
2: sure.
1: So we both have access to it. And every month, you know, I'll try to sit down and have that conversation. She doesn't necessarily like those conversations.
0: Okay. So I want to paint you a picture of a future where your wife loves sitting down with you to plan the upcoming week. Like, where you're a person, y'all are planning laughter together, you're planning fun together, you're putting intimacy on the calendar, you're building a life together.
2: Get her favorite drink ready before the meeting.
0: Yeah, and part of that is we're going to talk about what expenses we have coming up. And by the way, if you're teeter-tottering, 1 month it's good, and then 1 month you fall off, that usually means you're not giving it the full 90 days to fully, like, create a budget that actually works in reality.
2: Yeah,
0: right?
2: Your budget should reflect your real life, and it's okay if you need to adjust to get there.
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2: Nicholas is in Scranton, Pennsylvania, up next. What's going on, Nicholas?
13: Hey, thank you so much for taking my call.
2: Sure. How can we help?
13: So I have a truck I just bought for my business. It's my third truck. I currently owe $55,000 on it, and I have a pretty high interest rate. So I was wondering if I could let you guys know where all my assets are at. And what would be the best way to just pay this off as soon as possible?
2: What's the interest rate?
13: It's at 13.7%.
2: Man, why is your credit so bad?
13: Oh, I have a 750 credit score. I'm 23 years old, so I guess they couldn't really do any better than that.
2: Interesting. Okay, are the other trucks paid off?
13: Yes, sir.
2: They are. Okay, do you have any other consumer debt?
13: I have a zero-turn mower, but my payments on that are about $180 a month with 0% interest, so that's not very much for me at all.
2: Okay, what's left on the balance?
13: Of the mower or the truck?
2: The mower.
13: $7,000.
2: Okay. All right, what's your income from this business? What do you actually take home?
13: It all depends on the project. Some weeks I could come home with $10,000 profit. Some weeks I could only come home with $1,000 profits. It all depends on the week.
0: What'd you file on your taxes last year?
13: Last year was a lot less than what it is this year. Last year was about $68,000 total. I'm well past that now, and it's only July.
2: Okay, so you might clear $100,000?
13: I think so this year, yes, absolutely.
2: All right. And what assets do you have?
13: So currently I have $32,000 in my business checking. I have quite a large amount of cash, and another thing I want to bring up is I have an index fund with about $100,000, and I wanted to see if it was possible to maybe what would be like the best way to pay it off, because I can't. It's not like I get to deposit $30,000 into the bank all at once.
2: Well, how much do you have in cash? You said you have a large amount in cash.
13: Yes, sir. I have $55,000 in cash,
2: which is as much as that's owed on the truck.
13: Correct.
2: So why don't we just use that?
13: Paying, I can't deposit all that much in the bank or else I'll get flagged by the IRS, they said.
0: Well, I was about to ask you, like, how much are you holding away for quarterly taxes because you're running your own lawn business?
13: Yes, sir. So that gets all deducted automatically with the accounting service I have. So they have all those numbers and stuff.
0: I'm not worried about the numbers. Where's your retained earnings account?
13: In my business checking. I have a
2: That's the 32?
13: Yes, sir.
0: So you've got that 32 is basically if you clear $100,000, you're holding your 30 whatever 5% that you're going to have to pay in taxes. That's what that money's for. It's not to repair the mower, repair the trucks, pay your guys, get gasoline.
14: It is for everything. It is for everything. So whatever I owe in taxes will also get taken out of that account.
0: Okay, well, but George and I can't sit up here and tell you to continue to run an illegal business where you want to like hide cash from the government and not pay off your debts.
14: No, it's not an illegal business. I have a legitimate corporation.
0: Okay,
2: but you said you couldn't use the 55 cash because you have to report it, which means you're not reporting it as income, is what we're saying. So we can't use that in the equation.
14: Oh, okay, I understand.
2: So
14: I was only able to deposit around $10,000, the bank had told me.
2: Okay, because you don't want to report it to the IRS.
14: Correct.
2: Because you can deposit more than that. But the bank says, hey, we have to file a report if it's over $10,000.
14: Correct. Yes. Sorry for the confusion.
2: No, I understand now. Well, it's a hard question to answer because I would just deposit the money, report the income, and pay my Caesar what is Caesar's, and then pay the truck off.
0: Problem solved.
14: Yeah.
2: The other route is to sell off enough from your index fund to cover it, knowing that you also have to cover the taxes from the capital gains.
14: Yeah.
2: It's either short-term or long-term capital gains. Long-term, obviously, more favorable on the tax side. But this is like we're solving surface-level problems right now. There's some deeper issues. Like, why did we go into debt for all these things? Why is the mower not a big deal? Because here's the Ramsey principle. We believe that running your business completely debt-free and growing at the speed of cash is the wisest way to actually sustain the business.
0: And the hard part for me is you literally have the cash on hand by 4 o'clock this afternoon to owe no man a dime.
2: It's not like you're paying $1 million in taxes to the government. I mean, at your income, it's not that big of a deal.
14: Yeah, I understand. Okay. I think I just have to – I don't know what I was so worried about.
2: I would work with a CPA. Do you have one that you have for the business?
14: I do.
2: Okay.
14: I
2: would get in touch with them and figure out what are all the taxes owed. I want to do this right. I want to be completely debt-free and report all the income and just start clean.
0: And real quick, George, you're better with a calculator than me. Will you figure something up for me?
2: I can try.
0: The $55,000 loan over 7 years at 13.9%?
2: Oh, boy. Now I got to pull up an interest calculator.
0: I would love to know. Because here's what I'm...
14: It came up to like $95,000.
0: It was going to be what?
2: $95,000 is what you'll end up paying if you just make minimum payments.
14: Correct.
0: Okay.
2: And that truck's going to be worth what, 15 or 20 by then?
14: Yeah. I mean, it'll hold a little more value. It's a dump truck.
0: Okay. But let's do the math you're avoiding. You're going to pay 13.9% interest. You're going to pay $40,000 extra to not.
14: Yeah, I definitely don't want to do that.
0: To not pay $10,000 in taxes.
14: Gotcha.
0: That's just bad math. Like you're sitting on $55,000 cash, you're worried about the 30% or the 28% or whatever the government's going to take out of that. And so to avoid that, you're going to pay $45,000 on a depreciating asset or $40,000 on a depreciating asset over, and it's going to sit around your neck like a rock over the next 7 years.
14: Yeah, I understand.
2: And do you have a personal emergency fund for your own life?
14: Yes.
2: Is that separate from all of this, or is that part of the 55 cash?
14: That's what my index fund is. That's kind of my what I keep saving into eventually when I get to retirement. I did just open up a Roth last year, so I'm starting with that as well.
2: Okay, cool. You're doing a lot of good things. I'll give you another tip. For your emergency fund, it is wise to keep it liquid. 3 to 6 months of expenses liquid, which means not in a brokerage account invested in the stock market. Because as soon as you have an emergency, the market's going to take a dip 15% and it's going to gut you to try to take that money out. So just keep it in a high yield savings account, making 3.5%, and then you can leave the rest invested. But I would take enough out to pay off all of your debts, get you the emergency fund liquid, and then move on from there to actually invest for the future running a completely debt-free business. If you hate that life, call us back and you can yell at me. I'm fine with that. But I promise you, you're going to have so much more peace in your life if you simplify and focus on one thing at a time.
0: Yeah, if you hate this, here's the deal. In 4 months, you can go take out a personal loan for $55,000 at 13.9% and put that money right back in your checking account. You'll be right in the same spot.
14: Yeah.
0: But I want you to try running a business, running your life, and not owing another man a dime. And like George said, give the government their money and move on with your life.
14: Gotcha.
0: If you had a $1 trillion business and you were moving stuff around, or you had a $300 million business and there was some true tax savings you could make with moving stuff around and moving it to this state, and we're fine. That's great, good, and awesome. You're just not there yet. I'm not there yet. George isn't there yet. We pay our taxes and we get on about our life. And I'll tell you, last year I paid so much in taxes, I had to call a buddy. I called a friend and said, I just need to tell one other human how much I wrote in taxes. And I told him, and he got silent. And he was like, oh, man. And then he was like, oh, that means you had a good year, though. And I was like, yeah. And he goes, well, okay, then get on your, like, get over yourself. But it, like, I shared it with somebody, and then I got on about my life. You know what I mean?
1: Yeah.
0: Like, there's so much Instagram-y stuff about how to save on taxes and slap tax up and flip hack. It and reverse it.
2: Buy a G-Wagon and depreciate 100%. I'm just, it's exhausting. So, Nicholas, at the beginning of the call, you told me, hey, yeah, I got a mower, but it's 0%. I want you to start thinking bigger about your life. So instead of thinking how much down, how much per month, which is broke person mentality, think wealthy person mentality. How much? Let the sentence stop there. Not how much in interest, not how much down, not how much in payments. How much total, and can I afford it in full? And if the answer is no, then we need to pause. A little bit of delayed gratification, a little bit of patience. That's how you're going to build this business the right way. Because there's going to be a temptation around every corner to scale and grow way too fast. And I don't want you calling back saying, dude, I'm way over leveraged in my business.

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0: You ever wonder what types of investments Dave does and doesn't use? 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
1: And for all the naysayers, Dave doesn't really say how he does it. He doesn't really show why the... Like, here it is. This is the opening of the books.
0: Dave gets so nerdy that we're like, you sure you want to share the formulas for this, Dave? This is pretty in depth. And he's like, this is what I do.
1: Well, and I think, and it's I'll be generous. It's nobody's fault. They just assume Dave is this old guy ripping from the hip. And I remember one time he was explaining something about the way bond rates interact with interest rates that affects the... And he said something along the lines of, and I kind of, my brain had melted by this point, but he said, all right, so algebra normally goes this way. I'm going to take it into, we're going to go
0: another dimension.
1: We're going this way. And I was like, you know what? I'm just going to say I trust you. All that to say is for folks who think Dave is just an old boomer who doesn't get it and he's just ripping from the hip, this is a great opportunity to see, oh, there's a ton of method behind the madness, and it's got math to it, and it's formulaed out, and it's well thought out. And actually, you begin to see the magic of the distillation into, I'm going to make this as simple as possible for knuckleheads like me to follow these thing called the baby steps, but there's a method to this, and here's the playbook.
0: And it goes deeper. And we had to convince Dave people wanted to hear the nerdy stuff, because like nobody wants to hear this, and the audience was like, I would like to go deeper.
1: Right,
0: so,
1: right. It's become one of the flagship events now. Everyone wants to say, okay, where's this guy putting his money for real, and why is he putting it there for real?
0: And the decision-making, the mindset around legacy planning, because he's in that phase. It's really, really good stuff. So join us. And a lot of people ask, hey, what if I can't watch it live? There is a replay as well. So check it out, RamseySolutions.com/events. Amberly is in Salt Lake. What's going on, Amberly? How can we help today?
2: Hi. I'm just calling for some advice on my situation. I'm 21 years old. I'm headed to college in the fall, and I'm trying to do it the right way. Back when I was in high school, I was able to get 55 college credits and a technical degree in automotive studies.
0: Wow.
2: I then served a mission for my church and used my savings from my technician job as a cushion when I got back. So I paid for another semester of college and bought a car in cash. I now have my associates and about $2,000 in savings, and now I've transferred to a new college to get my bachelor's in experience design and management. My question today is, how do I avoid debt in college and stick to a budget while feeling like I don't have that much money to work with while in the first place, but not wanting to burn out?
0: Super simple.
1: Yeah, you asked 50 questions there in one, Amberly. I just want to say, I'm really proud of you.
0: The fact that you've made it this far debt-free, it sounds like, is incredible.
1: But not only debt-free, but you've also done something that was important to your faith. You've also kept your character about you. You've also got a vision for what you want to do. And like all that, I'm proud of you. Just as an old man talking to a 21-year-old, well done, dude. You're on the path.
0: So let's look at the math of this. What is this school going to cost you each year and in total?
1: Yeah, it sounds like you went to a Lexus dealership. You got in the car and you're about to turn out of the parking lot, and then you're looking out the window going, how do I do this debt free? Like, you've already enrolled in a thing. And now you're asking about the price. George and I would suggest you're doing that backwards. Like, instead of saying, okay, here's what I got, here's how much money I have.
0: Like, we save up for the car first, then we go car shopping. But we've already went shopping, we picked the car, we signed it, and now we're like, oh, we got to pay for that.
1: How do I do this debt-free without any stress and without burning out, right? You get what I'm saying?
2: Yes.
1: Okay.
0: So is this a local in-state school?
2: It is an in-state school, and tuition is going to be $3,500 a semester.
1: Nice!
0: That's very reasonable.
1: That's beyond reasonable.
0: Okay, so $7,000 a year. Are you living at home?
2: No, I am renting.
0: Renting. Okay. And are you working part-time, full-time right now?
2: I do have a job. It'll pay about $18 an hour with room to improve, about 33 hours a week.
0: Fantastic.
1: Dude.
0: Okay. And you can still do school while working those 33 hours a week?
2: Yes. I'm doing all-night classes so that I can still work during the day.
1: Amberlee,
0: wow.
1: I hope everyone listening, everyone who's over the age of 40, who thinks it's all going away because this young generation, there's a jillion Amberlees out there who are, Amberlee, you're giving me hope for my kids. So well done, dude. You're on it.
2: Thank you.
0: How much is your rent?
2: $500 a month.
0: Wow. This is incredible. Okay, so your gross income for the month, let's call it $2,400. You take home $2,000. Is that fair?
2: Yeah, roughly.
0: Okay, great. So $2,000 a month, your rent is $500. That leaves us with $1,500. Now we still have to cover other bills, so you got to eat, right?
2: Mm-hmm.
0: And you have $2,000 to your name. We're going to call that your starter emergency fund, and you have no debt. So right now, we could sock away a little bit of money each month, right?
2: Yeah.
0: How much do you think you could put away into a savings account if you worked really hard?
2: I feel like I could put at least $500.
0: Okay. So that's $6,000 a year right there. That's a good start. But we need to cover $7,000 a year just to cover the tuition.
2: Okay.
0: Right?
2: Then I feel like I could probably do more.
1: Or then you've got summer, too.
0: There's other levers. Yeah, you can work more in the summer. You could apply for scholarships and grants like a mad woman. Make that another part-time job. Every weekend, I'm going to apply for 5 or 6 different scholarships. And even if you get a couple out of that, that was still a pretty good hourly rate. And so that's the way to do it, is go to affordable school. Check. You did that part. Work part-time. Check. Get scholarships and grants. Check. Now you've got an actual system here to cover the gap. So turn it into a little math equation. Know that my income will cover this portion, and then get ahead of it. So you know when is the next bill due and how much is that going to be?
1: Mm-hmm.
0: Do you know? Is it like September it's going to be due?
2: Yes, I believe so, September.
0: So $3,500 by September.
1: Well, I don't even mind you getting on a semester payment plan with your college. I'm going to pay you this much per month. For this semester, I'm going to pay you this much per month. Usually they'll do it for $50 or $75. They put you on a semester payment plan and just
0: $600 a month.
1: Yeah.
0: And for a couple of years, and you can factor that into your monthly budget. That makes it simpler for you.
2: Okay.
1: And,
2: awesome.
1: And Amberlee, I want to get to the question beneath the question that you asked. Okay. Can we be honest and say you're 21 years old? You've been working hard since you graduated high school. And you've largely been working. Somebody else has been telling you what to do. And now you're entering into a phase where, quote unquote, you're free. And now you got two other knuckleheads saying, well, actually, you got to keep living like this. Pretty low.
0: We're not out of the woods yet.
1: Right? Like burnout is not being honest with the reality that you're in. And you're very honest. So if you are able to metabolize, I got two more hard years of scratching and clawing ahead of me, and I'm going to choose joy at work when I'm doing whatever I'm doing 33 hours a week, and I'm going to find not drudgery, but I'm studying a thing that I actually want to go do in the world, and I'm going to choose to walk into those classes with a smile on my face. Not every day, because not every day is like that, but I'm going to choose gratitude walking into that thing, and I'm going to keep a calendar. I know this ends in 2 years. Man, that's going to keep you from that bitterness, that resentment, that I just want to break free and do whatever I want whenever I want. It's just going to keep you on that path for 2 more years.
0: I'd rather you do this now than the back end where you're trying to make student loan payments while trying to live your new adult life.
1: That's right.
0: So set up a sinking fund. $600 a month in that thing covers me no matter what.
1: You're crushing, Amberlee.
0: Automate that, and you're going to graduate completely debt-free, making good money. So proud of you. This is a success story in my book.

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11: 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A black man from the projects comes forward with information about the case.
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11: Behind bars, Lee finds an unlikely ally in his cellie, Robert. The pair are like chalk and cheese. There's no way their paths would ever cross on the outside. But as a fellow inmate, Robert sees through the lies and vows to do the unthinkable. Clear Lee's name.
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20: Hey.
19: Hey. How can we help?
20: Hi, I'm calling.
3: So I'm calling because I would love a professional opinion. I'm 26 years old, currently living with my parents and paying rent to them. I desperately want to buy a house and move out. My parents keep telling me to wait for interest rates to drop, but I don't want to. I work full time and I have worked full time since I was 18. I have no debt. I have a pretty good credit score, and I'm trying to figure out what the best next steps are for myself.
19: Wow. Well, you asked for a professional opinion. We can only give you amateur ones, but we'll do our best to guide you. So you said you're desperate. Where is this coming from? Do you want out because you don't like your living situation? Are you tired of mom and dad's thumb on you? What's going on?
3: Not so much that. I just feel like I'm a little bit behind for my age. I mean, I'm going to be 27 next year. So
19: oh, my goodness. I didn't do the math. Just... 26 does lead to 27.
20: Yeah.
19: Okay.
20: Gosh.
19: So you're behind who exactly?
20: Medicare is kicking in soon.
19: How many 26-year-olds do you know in this Bay Area who are homeowners that you're behind?
3: Well, I'm less in the Bay Area. I'm more in the Central Valley, so not quite San Francisco.
19: Okay, any 26-year-old in California, how many of them own a home?
3: Oh, probably not many, but I'm an ambitious 26-year-old, so...
19: Okay, I just want to make that really clear that you're not behind anyone. You're behind your own self-imposed goals.
3: Yeah.
19: Okay, that helps us just clear the decks right there. So you have a goal to be a homeowner in your 20s. Your parents are saying the interest rates are high, you should wait. And you're saying, I don't want to wait, I just want to go buy a house.
3: Pretty much, yeah.
19: Okay, how much money do you have saved outside of an emergency fund for this house down payment?
3: So I have about $49,000 total checking and savings.
19: And that counts your emergency fund? That's kind of all the cash to your name?
3: Yeah.
19: Okay.
3: Mm-hmm. I have $20,000 and a 401k from my last job, but other than that, that's...
19: And how much is a house that you would want to buy in your area?
3: Right now, probably between like $400,000 to $500,000, $550,000.
19: Okay. And what do you bring home? What is your after-tax monthly income? Don't include the 401k and healthcare, but kind of after the government takes its part, how much would you bring home every month?
3: Probably about $3,600 to $3,800.
19: Okay. So our parameter here at Ramsey to avoid you being house poor and avoid you making a regretful decision is 25% of your after-tax monthly income going towards housing. That includes the principal, the interest, the property taxes, the insurance, the HOA. Because what happens is, Kayla, you go out and buy a house and you're like, I did it. That house is $2,800 of your income out of $3,800. Now you are broke.
3: Right.
19: That's what we want to avoid. So I'm just crunching the numbers here to show you, even with 20% down, that's $100,000 down on a 15-year at the going rate, which let's call it 5.8% on a 15-year, you're talking about $4,000 a month for that mortgage.
3: Mm-hmm.
19: So my question to you is, I love that you have this goal. The math says we can't do it right now.
3: Right. And I'm trying to figure out, like, I maybe get a second job. Because also, I don't really want to rent. I feel like renting doesn't really make sense, especially with, I mean, that's pretty much half of a mortgage every month, too.
19: Okay, but there's also a lot less risk involved with renting. You don't have to cover the HVAC going out. You don't have to cover, you know, you're covering rent, and that's buying you time and patience. And so I'm not saying that to crush the dreams. I'm just showing you the math of it. Going, I know it stinks to rent. It may be the wisest thing to stay at home for now and keep saving for another year.
20: I think you should go out and get your own apartment. And I'm saying this intentionally, not a fancy one. Like the least expensive one you could buy that's in a safe location. And practice, and it sounds so cheesy to say it like this, but practice the daily expenses. Practice the bills coming every month and they just rely on you. And practice, here's what it costs. Here's how much money I'm going to have at the end of every month. And practice, I can't go out to eat, or I get to go out to eat, or whatever. Like, it's getting your feet underneath you. You're like an amazing freshman in high school basketball player who's like, yeah, I'm just going to skip it all and go to the draft. And everyone's like, hey, you could play your sophomore year in high school, maybe go to college, get some good coaching there, and then head to the NBA. I mean, you're a go-getter, and you are clearly good. Say, man, 26, I was so underwater with how much I'd spent. That's not you. Like you're on it. But there's just several steps to take. But I can't right. parse how much of this is pent up. How much would you feel unshackled from this obsession with, I got to get a house, I got to buy a house, I'm behind, to I'm 26 and I got a full-time job and I
0: have 50 grand to my name.
20: And I have 50 grand in my name and it's in cash. And my mom comes down and says, you need to clean your room, right? Like how much of it is, if I just got away from my parents, got my own place settled in, did my own laundry, made my own meals, went home for Sunday afternoon breakfast or Sunday afternoon lunch, whatever, that would help this sense that you're behind? Because I do think at 26, you're behind because you still live with mom and dad making the kind of money you make, but you're not behind when it comes to home ownership and all that, especially in the area where you're trying to buy a house.
0: So that will scratch the itch of independence. If you desperately want to get out, go rent. But please, please, please don't go out and buy a house. I don't think you'd even qualify at this point. But even if the bank said, sure, we'll give you a loan, it's going to be $3,000 a month out of your $3,800. Getting a side job is not a sustainable path to home ownership. You are going to burn out right. and call us back going, I need to sell this house. It was a mistake.
20: And I'll tell you, I bought mm-hmm. a fancy house here in town, and I just last, like, was it 2 or 3 weeks ago now, had to replace the whole central AC unit that passed inspection that was good to go, and it just died. Mm-hmm. And that was super expensive. And if you've burned every bit of cash you have just to walk in the front door, you're in a real, real mess when the roof needs to be repaired, when the sidewalk's got to get fixed, when the foundation has an issue. And we're just saying this is just part of owning a home, and it'll appreciate over time. But, man, there can be some acute challenges you have that if you don't have the cash for it. People, George, beat us up for the 25% thing. It's us trying to say, hey, we care about the fact that life happens.
0: We still want you to, like, invest and go on vacation and enjoy your life. And not just have to pay the home payment. That's all you can do with your life.
20: Right.
0: So I hope that helps bring some clarity to it. And I'm going to give you my free home buying course, Kayla. So hang on the line. Our team will make sure you get that link. I hope it gives you some clear next steps at least, because I think right now what you need are just some facts. Because if I give you a goal, Kayla's going to go get it.
20: Yes, you will.
0: And I think that's all we need right now. And it's a lot of just emotion. And I just want independence at all costs. But I don't think the next move is to buy a house. And just the napkin math scared me looking at that. And that's the reality. So I would not wait until interest rates drop. I think your parents are wrong on that one. You should buy a house when you're financially ready to buy a house. And that's the parameter. A quarter of your after-tax monthly income will help you make sure that you're making the right decision.
20: And if you're California, will give you. Like, again, this isn't us being fun ruiners. This is just us caring about you. It's a math problem. And so if we're telling you, hey, get it down to 25% of your take-home pay, that means you're going to have to move into less of a house than you're going to qualify for, no question. That also means you're going to have to double and triple and quadruple down on your down payment to bring that total of the house you're buying down.
0: Which might mean I got to work on my career and figure out how to make six figures in order to make this goal happen.
20: Or I
0: got to
20: ask
0: years.
20: Myself, do I have to live in California? Because there's other places in the Midwest where I can buy the same house for half or a quarter of the cost.
0: Yeah. I grew up in Boston. And at 20, I moved, not because of the cost of living, but part of it was, I don't know if I can sustain a life here
20: right.
0: in a high cost of living
20: area. What kind
0: of
20: life do I want? Yeah.
0: And if home ownership is important to me, I got to migrate south to where yeah. I can get myself a nice little town home and afford it. And that's what I did.
20: Right.
0: And now I'm on, you know, my fourth home in 13 years just because I followed these principles. But having too much house is one of the worst things you can do for yourself financially, because you will not sleep well in that house.
20: Yeah.
0: And you'll hit that goal and go, that wasn't the goal. The goal I really wanted was freedom. And this house is actually shackles.
20: Yeah, there you go.
0: That's
20: and your own house
0: part.
20: Becomes a prison that you lock on the inside. And, man, I don't want that for anybody.
0: And then the HVAC breaks.
20: Exactly.
0: And it's a prison nightmare.
20: It's a hot, hot prison.
0: Oof. Ouchie.
20: Thanks for the call.
0: Anybody wanting that free first-time homebuyer course, we're going to drop a link into the description of this episode. So wherever you're watching, go to the description. We'll drop a link there so you guys can check that out for free. Appreciate the call.

0: If you want to win with money in 2026, you can't keep living normal. 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
3: A 34-year-old Volusia County man who was found guilty of leaving his 18-month-old son in a hot truck to die last year has been sentenced to 42 years in prison. At the time of Scott Allen Gardner's arrest in June of 2025, Volusia County Sheriff Mike Chitwood said he parked his truck, got a haircut, then went into a nearby bar to drink, with Sebastian still in the back seat for more than 3 hours.
4: I want to start out by saying that this father is a human piece of garbage, and he's a lion sack, and he's exactly where he belongs to be, behind bars.
3: Gardner entered a plea of no contest to a lesser charge of second-degree murder and aggravated child abuse. With the November election on the horizon, the debate about the property tax amendment is heating up, with those opposed talking about potential cuts to public safety and other municipal services if the issue passes. State Representative Toby Overdorf of Palm City says there's a lot of misinformation out there, and he wants to clear things up.
5: This is basically giving local government a haircut and bringing them back to 2023 levels. There's a lot of folks in local government that don't like that haircut, and as a result are saying that we're going to be shut down.
3: Overdorf says Floridians will be able to put anywhere from $1,700 to $3,000 back into their pockets. Proposed amendment needs a 60% yes vote to pass. Another trailer park property may force residents

0: northbound off-ramp getting by the airport, 275 northbound. Pretty slow around West Shore Boulevard and past Del Mabry. I-4 eastbound really heavy now past 301 getting by 75. And in Pinellas County, 275 northbound, they got some slowdowns around 375 up towards 30th Avenue North. Get traffic info around the clock by searching News Radio WFLA on iHeartRadio. I'm Pat Largo.
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5: 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Now Steel takes that fight to Washington to deliver for President Trump again. 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Strong as Steel. Forged with DeSantis, delivering for Trump. 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

0: Welcome back to The Ramsey Show in the Fairwinds Credit Union Studio. I'm George Camel here with Dr. John Deloney taking your calls. Mark is in Des Moines up next. Mark, welcome to the show.
1: Hey, thanks for taking my call.
0: Absolutely. What's going on?
1: So my wife and I, together, we make about $250,000. That's a combination of her income, my income, and then some VA money we have coming in, which we've been skating by. Things have been easy. However, we have no debt other than our mortgage. However, she is burnt out at work and is looking at going back to school. Her going back to school will be covered by the GI Bill, so I'm not concerned about cash flowing that. Just trying to figure out how to or where to pull back. We've been going like crazy, trying to get our house paid off and squirrel away as much money for retirement as possible. And I'm just kind of worried, you know, where I pull back. Do I pay less on the house? Do I invest less money? Do I put less into my kids' college funds? Where do I go?
0: So you guys are in baby steps 4 through 6. You're out of debt with the emergency fund. You're investing 15% in retirement. You're putting some money away for college, and you're putting extra toward the mortgage. And you're saying, hey, if my income goes down to 120, what does this plan look like then?
1: Correct.
0: What will the income go down to?
1: About that. So she makes 125, and she would be, going back to school for 2 years. So
0: okay. So new question. Can we live and accomplish all of our goals making $125,000? Have you done the math on that and done a budget based on that to see what sacrifices must be made?
1: So looking at it, it looks like our expenses are about $7,000, and off of the, $125,000, $130,000, we're bringing in just shy of $9,000 a month.
0: Great. So you still have some margin. You can still put something in college. You can still put something toward the mortgage.

0: Correct.
1: And this is also assuming your income doesn't go up.
0: Right.
1: With your job. And yeah, she's going to be out of school eventually, right? Working again.
0: Right.
1: So really, we're looking at a temporary dip in income. Can we live off $125 for 3 years?
0: Correct.
1: That really helps clear it and go, okay, we're not losing this forever. We can make sacrifices for a couple of years for her to go to school. What does she want to do?
0: She wants to go more into like the therapy side of things.
1: What is she doing now?
0: She's medical, so it'd just be kind of a different specialty.
1: Okay. My only fear, and John will be perfect to speak to this, is that she goes with her. And if she's burnt out now doing this, who's to say she's not going to get burnt out doing therapy, which is also a very difficult field.
0: Right.
2: Yeah, I'm trying to hear for the question beneath the question. Do you not think it's wise for your wife to go back to school?
0: I have no problem with her going back. We've been working so hard to try and do everything right, and I feel...
2: What makes this step feel like you're not doing something right? Because if you moralize it and make it a right or wrong issue, you can get sideways real fast. If you're trying to solve for, I must get on a track and never get off this track till the end of time, that's a recipe for a pretty rigid life.
1: You created sort of your own prison there.
2: Yeah, and you locked it on the inside. If you're creating a life with somebody, y'all are co-creating this thing, and what do we want it to feel like? What do we want it to look like? We've been busting our butt, because you can flip what you've told us, you could flip the whole thing around and say, we worked our butts off for this exact moment when one of us just has to say enough and tap out and go get another, stop doing boxing and go do jiu-jitsu for a while. Like, it's not like we're quitting, it's we're going to retool for another exercise, right? And so we've done all this for this exact moment. That's what I'm trying to get to the thing beneath the thing here. Because it sounds like y'all have worked your butts off. This is a perfect time to go back to school.
1: School's already paid for.
2: Yeah.
1: It's like checking every single box. So I think the hard part for you is you saw the marathon time and went, dude, we're going to make great time. And now that time is going to double. It's going to take a longer time to save for college and to pay off the house. That's the part I think you just need to grieve and go, man, that would have been cool to pay off the house in 5 years. It's going to take eight now.
2: But you know what's going to be more awesome than that? Having a wife that loves the skin that she wakes up in every morning, having a wife that's got her spirit back, having a wife who's like engaged in a thing that she really loves, like that's worth it 100 times out of 100, right?
0: Absolutely. I appreciate it.
1: And that's the one thing I would make sure she understands is the grass may not be that much greener on the other side. I hope it is. I hope she loves therapy, but I would have her go talk to people who are doing the thing she wants to do to get a full picture of it, not just what sounds like relief.
2: And Mark, when y'all are talking about this, this doesn't get talked about very often. And so when you're sitting with your wife here, okay, I'm going to use you two as the example, but for everyone listening, your wife has this feeling, this emotional set, like this physical, like I've got to be done with this. And I feel like I want to go back to school. I want to get trained and become a therapist. The world needs more therapists right now. Like, great. Those feelings are real and valid and good. And your feelings of frustration and I wanted to hit this goal and we had a deal and suddenly, like, we were both going to, like, to use what Georgia said, we were both running this marathon and then you stepped off the curb and broke your ankle. Your feelings of frustration and annoyance and, oh, dude, those are real too. And they're not equally valid. Like, one's not more valid than the other. They're both valid and they both have space on your kitchen table. And so when your wife says, I've got to be done, here's a great opportunity, we've set ourselves up for this moment, that's true. And you saying, I'm going to be all in 100%. And if I'm going to be fully in this secret world we call our marriage together, just you and me, I also have to be honest about my feelings. I'm frustrated because I really wanted to get out from under this house. Both of those are true. Right? So we're not fighting. We're not competing. It's not my feelings versus yours. It is both are true. What's the right decision for us moving forward? And the way you've painted it, it sounds like the right decision is to have a whole and healthy wife, to take advantage of this opportunity to have free tuition. And it's not like she's just saying, I'm burnt out, I just want to stay at home and stare off into space for the next 3 years. It is, no, I'm going to actively be participating in building something because we do have this shared vision of our life. We both still are two independent people who go to our own jobs and work real hard to serve other people. And then we come home and do this thing called life. Like, Like, those things all work together, but both of your feelings count. Does that make sense?
0: It does.
2: I don't want you burying half of yourself just to keep the peace in your house. I want you being honest about what's going on in your heart and mind, and then saying, and because I value us, we're going to go do this thing. Or she might say, okay, what if in 2 years, what if we cut our spending to the bone and got this house paid off, and then I went and did it? I can suck it up for 2 more years, right? That's how couples make united decisions, when they're both honest and they can both hold space for each other's feelings, however uncomfortable those things are.
0: Perfect. I really appreciate it, guys.
2: You got it, brother.
1: You got your homework.
2: Big thanks to both of you for your service.
1: Oh, absolutely.
2: And not only service in the military, but service in your medical careers, service to go be a mental health therapist, like all that. Like, you've dedicated your lives to helping hurting people, and I'm grateful for you.
1: And it's cool to think they're more present because of the plan they followed.
2: That's it.
1: That's what I want from my therapist, from the person, you know, performing a medical procedure on me.
2: I don't want my doctor to owe anybody anything. Yes.
1: I'm not saying that you're a bad doctor if you have loans. I'm just saying it's nice to know that you are fully present and focused, because there's nothing else on your mind stressing you out financially.
2: 100%.
1: That's pretty cool.

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1: Michael is in Indianapolis up next. Michael, welcome to the show. How can we help?
9: Yeah, great, guys. Thanks for having me. So my wife and I actually won the lottery this past weekend.
1: Like literally?
9: We won $400,000 off a scratch-off ticket.
1: Nice! Was this a goal you guys had? Like, was this a regular kind of habit and you finally hit it?
9: Yeah, so, no, we were on vacation. I found a $5 bill on the ground and went and bought a lottery ticket with it. It was the second time I'd ever played the lottery, and here we are.
1: Wow.
3: Dude, I've seen this movie.
9: Yeah, literally. That's what we've been saying.
1: And it's a verified winner.
9: Yeah, it went today and actually, and they verified it all and should be paid out in about 4 weeks.
3: What's the payout?
9: It's going to be close to $300.
1: Wow. Do you owe taxes after that? Because I know they withhold a forced amount, but you will likely owe taxes on top of that, right?
9: Yeah, so they think it's estimated to be around $275 is what we'll see at the end of everything. But we're working with a CPA and financial advisor to hopefully figure out all those details so we don't make any mistakes.
1: Oh, good. So okay. What do you need us for?
3: Real quick, Michael, I got to ask you. This is a personal question, okay? Just you and me and a couple of million people listening, okay? Here's how I think I would handle this. If I got a scratch-off ticket, let's say for $400,000, and then I took the cash-out option, and then there was the taxes. If I scratched this thing and it said, you won $400,000, and my take-home, what deposited in my account was $275,000, my first impulse, and I'm embarrassed to say this, would be like, oh, man. You know what I mean? I would first be like, oh, dude, I lost $125,000. Even though I just got $275,000 out of nowhere, right? Is that how you feel, or are you a better person than me?
9: To be honest, we're like ecstatic about it because we were hoping to buy a $250,000 house in the next 5 years. And so we kind of saw this as like a literal gift from God. Like, hey, here's your house 5 years early.
1: Wow.
3: There's somebody just stumbling around right now wondering where their $5 bill is. I hope you're happy, Michael. Like,
1: dang it.
3: I'm just kidding. Literally. Totally kidding. All right, you're a better person than me.
1: Okay.
3: All right, get to George's
1: question.
3: You've
1: got a CPA and a smart investor, so they're going to handle the tax stuff and investing if you're going to do any of that. The question is, where are you at in the baby steps from a scale of we got consumer debt to we are investing 15% and saving for our kids' college?
9: Yeah, so that's why I'm calling you. So we obviously want to buy a house, but we've been paying off our debt. We actually just became debt-free 3 months ago. We paid off about $80,000 in 3.5-4 years.
1: Awesome.
9: So we're completely debt-free, and we're saving towards retirement, saving towards our kids' education, and now we're just trying to build up our savings for a house. And so we had about $15,000 saved up for it, and then obviously now with this money coming in, it's going to change some things. And so that's just kind of what I wanted to know from you guys is, hey, what would you do with this money? Would you use it to pay off the house in full that we're going to buy, you know, whenever that happens?
3: A house in cash?
1: 100% in cash. 100% down
9: okay,
1: plan.
9: So you would.
1: And yeah, if you have money left over, you know, you can enjoy some of it. You can give some of it. But you, investing some of it at this point, you're probably going to burn most of it just on this house purchase, and that's okay. You got plenty of time to build wealth. What do you guys make in a year?
9: I make about 110, 115.
1: And how old are you two?
9: And my wife stay at home. We are 26.
1: Oh my goodness. Gosh, dude. So making six figures at 26, completely debt free with a paid for house. How much are you going to be investing a month? A couple grand?
9: Yeah, I don't know. Honestly.
1: You're going to be just fine. I'm not even going to use the investment calculator because I think it'll break with that many zeros on the end from
3: Michael,
1: 26 to 65.
3: I'm going to tell you something that I would recommend you do that I would not have listened to me at 26. Okay.
9: Mm-hmm.
3: We've already established you're a better person than me and you're wiser than me. And so I'm hoping that this would sink in. If you and your wife had a goal for a $250,000 house and that was your dream and y'all had a plan for it, and suddenly the world drops $275,000 in your lap, I would stick to that $250,000. I'd buy that house and I would give that $25,000 away. Because I think that's going to mark this is the kind of people we are.
9: Yeah.
3: And
9: yeah, that's it.
3: It would be because the temptation that I would have had at 26 is I want to buy a $250,000 house. Suddenly $275,000 drops out of the sky. I'm going to buy a $500,000 house. And I'm going to put $275,000 down. That's what I would have done. Mm-hmm. And that would not have been a couple of action steps towards the man I want to become in my 40s, 50s, and 60s. And so you and your wife saying, let's stick to our original plan. We literally won the lottery, and now we're going to bless another family, another whatever, with this $25,000. And then we're going to wake up the following day and have a house with no bills, and we're going to be right back in the same situation, making good money with the life we want to have, and we're going to have real demonstrative action steps towards the couple we want to be, which is a generous couple that doesn't owe anybody any money. That's what I would recommend you do. You don't have to do any of that stuff I just said, but That'd be pretty rad.
1: I love it. And if you already know how to manage the money you have, then getting more of it is not going to crush you.
3: It's the people who can't manage money,
1: and then they get a huge pile of it, well, now they're really screwed.
3: They make a huge mess.
1: That's why we see so many lottery winners lose it in the first year or two. So way to go, man. That's awesome. All right, let's head out to Harrisburg, Pennsylvania. Brian joins us there. What's going on, Brian?
10: Hey, how's it going?
1: Good. How are you?
10: Good. So I guess I don't have a lot of time, so I'm going to ask my question. My fiance has student loans. I don't have any. And I'm budgeting right now to put as much money, spare money that we have towards the student loan. But I'm wondering if maybe I should try to split it between the student loan and savings or just put it all towards student loans.
1: Well, number one, are you applying it to the student loan or are you just saying I'm earmarking this in savings?
10: What do you mean?
1: Well, I don't recommend, and we wouldn't recommend, you paying off someone's loans that you're not actually officially legally married to.
10: Yeah, so we're getting married in 2 months, and I'm planning this for after we're married. This isn't...
1: Okay,
3: sweet.
1: That's what I was going to say. Sorry. I would put it in a high-yield savings account, and you guys get back from the honeymoon. You've got the pile of money. Let's apply to the student loans. So it depends on where you're at in the baby steps. We would say have your starter emergency fund, $1,000. Obviously, make sure that the wedding is cash flowed. You got that?
10: I have $5,000 in emergency. Sorry, I didn't mean to interrupt you.
1: No, you're good. So you got $5,000 in cash. And is the wedding all paid for, honeymoon paid for, all that?
10: Yeah, pretty much, yeah.
1: Okay. I want pretty much to be, it's for sure paid for. We're not going to put the gap on a credit card.
10: Yeah, we have, I have the money set aside for the last stuff we need. It's just a matter of signing the check.
1: Okay. And then once you guys are married, we're going to just make a list of all of our debts. Is it just your fiance student loans or are there other consumer debts as well?
10: No other debt on my side. And she didn't have any either. So
1: great. So it's just her student loans. What's the balance?
10: 30 all in about.
3: Cool. So her student loans become y'all's debts and y'all
1: and that's
3: pay
1: the focus. So I would not, you said, should I split some into savings? Should I split some over here? We would say just attack the debts. Do nothing else but focus on these debts. And once those debts are paid off, now we can stack cash. You freed up all of those payments. That puts you in baby step three, where you get 3 to 6 months of expenses saved up in a high-yield savings account. So how long will that take you guys based on the current trajectory?
10: I'm putting about – or my plan is about $1,000 a month towards the loans once we're married. And so it'll probably be 2.5 years.
3: Is she working too?
10: Yeah.
3: So together, y'all can only put $1,000 in? That's all the margin y'all have?
10: Yeah, or at least that's what I'm budgeting as of right now.
1: What will your household income be?
10: Mine is before taxes about 60, and hers before taxes about 20.
1: Okay. Is she working full-time?
10: Yeah, she'll be full-time.
1: Making 20?
10: Yeah.
1: I'm confused by that. That's like $9 an hour.
10: Yeah. Or sorry, no, that's after taxes. Sorry, I don't remember what the math was before taxes.
1: Okay. Well, I would aim to try to get them paid off in less than 2 years. The average we see is 18 to 24 months to get rid of your consumer debt. And if it's just the student loans, 30K, I would try to up that income once you guys are married. Have her making 40, you're making 70. Now we can knock this thing out way faster. Because $1,000 a month for 30 months, that's a grind.
3: Especially if that's all of the margin you have. Put 18 months on the calendar and have a what must be true for this to come to fruition conversation and see if y'all can make that happen.

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12: John Polk was my nemesis. I knew in order to live a rich and fulfilling life, one where I was equal under the law and could be happy and fulfilled, I needed to defeat the message that John Polk was peddling.
13: I'm John Polk. For years, I was the poster boy of the conversion therapy movement, the ex-gay who married an ex-lesbian and traveled the world telling my story of how I changed my sexuality from gay to straight. I wore the label of ex-gay with pride. That was all until, well, we'll get to that part.
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1: Today's question comes from Jill in Minnesota. Jill writes, our son graduated high school last year and has not worked for the past 7 months. He says he's applying for jobs, but he stays up all night playing video games and sleeps all day. We've tried to help him and have given him plenty of time, but nothing has changed. We wrote up an agreement that gives him 2 months to find a job and start paying rent. If rent is late, his phone service and Wi-Fi privileges will be suspended. If he doesn't pay rent for 2 months in a row, he'll get a 30-day notice to find another place to live. When we reviewed the plan with him, he became angry and hurt, and I'm struggling with intense mom guilt. I don't want to enable a lifestyle that isn't preparing him for adulthood. Are we being reasonable? Here's the problem with this question. Is I don't want to enable a lifestyle that isn't preparing him for adulthood, and I don't want to feel uncomfortable. And those two things can't coexist. Our mutual friend Henry Cloud has a great story. It's very similar to this, that when the parent was talking to Dr. Cloud about the situation with their kid, he said, Dr. Cloud wisely said, what your kid needs desperately from you is problems, because your son is zero incentive to do anything differently than what he's doing. He has free rent. He has his free schedule. He has nothing, no responsibilities. He's just doing what a natural inclination, this oozing through life, because there's place to ooze.
0: He's on an infinite summer break right now.
1: Correct.
0: He graduates high school. What do 18-year-olds want to do? Sleep all day and play video games. He's living the dream.
1: Right. And the greatest gift he could get, the greatest gift a young man like this could get, is responsibility. The idea that I have to do a thing because there are real consequences if I don't. And so I think you're not only being reasonable, I think you're being overly generous, because now it's going to turn into a year where there's any true consequence here. I personally, this is just me having worked with people this age my whole career, getting into the phone service and Wi-Fi privileges brings him back to a middle schooler and you back to, I'm grounding you from your fill in the blank. And so if we're going to truly do a tenant, homeowner agreement here, we're not going to insert little mom and dad pokes in here. You pay your rent or you're out. Bigger than this, it almost feels like just to say, hey, you know what? We were wrong on this deal. We need you to move out. Like, we want our house back. We want you to fly, little birdie, fly, and it's time to go make it happen. And then he's going to have to go. And you're going to have to be the adult, emotionally intelligent, emotionally mature adult, and say, I am going to feel sad. I am going to feel upset that I did a thing and my son's mad at me. That's part of being a parent. But I know this is the right thing.
0: Yeah, right now it sounds like every time you talk to him, you just sound like his landlord. And I think at 18, you're transitioning from parent to friend. And so what he probably needs is just some guidance, someone to care about his future and show him a path out and go, hey, I noticed you're really into this. Have you tried doing this over here?
1: Yeah, but
0: and
1: it's
0: maybe
1: like
0: find
1: they've
0: him
1: done
0: an outside mentor
1: for 7 months. And
0: he's like, oh, I just want to play video games.
1: Yeah.
0: Not happening.
1: Not happening.
0: But I know at 18, like, there's things I love doing, but no one showed me that, oh, there's a job that I could actually do some of these things.
1: Mm.
0: So that's where I go. Maybe he needs an outside mentor, a friend, a third party to kind of step in and get him excited about life.
1: Here's the way I like to frame this. Less like, if you don't do this, then I'm cutting you off. I'm cutting off your relationships. I'm cutting off your home. I'm cutting off these things. I like to frame these, especially with all kids. But when you're talking to an 18-year-old, here's the choices in front of you. If you want to go to college, if you choose to go to college, here's how we are going to support you. If you choose to go get a job, here is how we're going to still open up our house on Sundays for you to come over for lunch and you can sneak some laundry in. If you choose to do nothing, you are choosing to move out. You're choosing to fill in the blank. And as a parent, I can say, I can't stand that you're making that choice, because I want to be right here with you the whole time. You're choosing to leave. I don't like that choice, but that's a choice you're making. And I want to always hand the choice, the responsibility or another analogy I use a lot is I want to hand the weight back on the bar that is life back to them and say, you got to learn how to lift this and get stronger because that's how life works. I'm not going to be there to clear the deck for you all the time. And if you've waited until 18 to start enacting this, if mom guilt has haunted you his whole life, man, it's going to be an abrupt lesson for both of you. It's going to be really rocky for a season. No question about it. But yeah,
0: it's a tough one, Joe.
1: Yeah, I'm not going to have a high school a graduate just living in my house.
0: Freeloading.
1: Yeah, playing video games all night and sleeping all day.
0: As cool as it sounds. All right, Teddy is in Los Angeles up next. Teddy, what's going on?
2: What's going on, you guys? Thanks for taking my call.
1: You sure. Got it, brother. What's up?
2: So my wife and I would like to get your opinion on if leaving California in pursuit of a lower cost of living and eventually buying a home would be the best decision for our family.
0: That's a big decision for two random guys.
1: Yeah, we don't know you that well. You tell us.
0: So you're saying you value home ownership over your current location?
2: Yeah, I think so. And just like the future of what our lives could be and like our family
1: now you're
2: as
1: talking.
2: A whole.
1: But, now you're talking.
2: Yeah.
0: So there's a bigger picture here and you're going, here's what we really want. And none of these things mean we have to stay in California. You're willing to make a sacrifice, which is wise because we always tell people you don't get a pass on math. If you can't afford to have the thing there, you don't automatically get it. And you might need to move to a lower cost of living area if your current income can't support it.
2: I'm right on board with that.
0: Where do you guys want to move?
2: My wife is down with Tennessee, and I am down with no state income tax.
0: Okay, so any state with no income tax, you're like, that's fine with me, and so Tennessee could be it.
1: Texas, Tennessee, Florida, Nevada.
2: Yeah.
0: Okay, and do your jobs transfer easily?
2: So I work full time as an EMT phlebotomist in the ER right now, but I'm in school debt free at my local community college, getting my nursing degree.
1: Oh boy!
2: And my wife works full time as an assistant manager at a clothing store.
0: Okay, awesome. So both of you would need to find jobs before you make the move. And do you have family nearby in California right now, or are you already kind of on your own?
2: Yeah, that's kind of the thing that's keeping us here is, you know, we got another kid on the way in January. We're having our second baby and our family, her parents and my mom, they all live around us. So it's like if we need to do something, we can drop our daughter off and it's free and we trust them, you know.
0: Yeah, sure. Well, that's the thing I wanted you to weigh because a lot of people underestimate how great their life is until they move away from family and they go, oh my gosh, I didn't know that was such a lifeline until we didn't have it.
1: My wife and I did that. We had two young kids and we moved halfway across the country and both of our parents lived within a few hours from each other. It was tough. And what it meant was kind of like we always say, you don't get a pass on math. Me and my wife did not get a pass on new relationships and we didn't get a pass on new friends and new mentors and things like that. We had to go not use the default settings, which had been our parents and our neighbors. And we had to go dig in. And I'll tell you on this side of it, leaving family has been really hard and some parts of it have been amazing. Right. So there's no scot free. But the thing that we wanted, like you're talking about, is we wanted financial freedom. We wanted water to fall from the sky occasionally. We wanted these giant green things called trees. Like we had some things in our mind that we wanted for our kids and for our family, solving for peace. And that came it does come at a cost. But on the whole, man, it's been the greatest thing we ever did.
0: So once you make the decision, just make peace with it and don't go, man. But remember in California, just go, this is our new life. We said, this is it. We're going to move forward with this.
1: And so what must be true here?
0: Exactly. Right? And so you might need to start budgeting for some childcare with that newfound higher income, thanks to less taxes.

0: Evening, 6 to 9 on 1250 WHNZ.
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13: In 2005, investigators in Palm Beach, Florida, began uncovering a dark secret.
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13: There was a wealthy man in Palm Beach who was offering young girls a way to make money. That man was Jeffrey Epstein, and he had set up a system designed to bring him underage girls. Local police and the federal government would investigate and, by their count, find dozens of victims. Epstein would become one of the world's most infamous predators, a man who could have faced decades in prison but served just 13 months in his own wing of a county jail.
16: Why would you cut this deal with Jeffrey Epstein?
13: Epstein's abuse would span years and cross state lines.
17: New York, Palm Beach, New Mexico, Paris, Virgin Islands, and each one of those residences is an alleged crime scene.
13: I'm ABC's Mark Remillard, and with a team of journalists from the ABC News Investigative Unit, we've traveled around the country to look at Jeffrey Epstein and the allegations of his horrifying abuse, to hear from the girls who suffered it, who are now women fighting to recover from it. Truth and Lies, Jeffrey Epstein.
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0: 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What's going on, David?
1: Hey, how's it going?
0: Great. What's your question, sir?
1: I was just kind of have a question about how the fastest and best way to get out of debt. Me and my wife, we've been married for 4 years now. It took us about a year. We spent way too much money on our wedding. 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We paid off a little over $30,000, and fast forward a couple of years, we bought a home. We still didn't have all our debt paid off at the time. Bought a home. Now we have two kids, and we have right at $42,000 in credit card debt. We have $20,000 in student loans, $13,000 in a mower. I think I still owe $13,000 on my truck. No, $14,000 on my truck. I make roughly, I have four jobs and a mowing company of my own, hence the mower. I think we're going to, and she has a little party business where she does parties all together. I think we're going to clear right at $100,000 this year. And we just like, we're still not getting anywhere on the debt.
0: So you guys make $100,000 and you have about $89,000 in debt?
1: Yes.
0: Plus the mortgage.
1: Yeah, the mortgage is $1,656 a month. We owe $215 on it.
0: Okay, so let's ignore the mortgage for now. We're going to walk through a process called the baby steps. Do you guys have $1,000 for a starter emergency fund?
1: We do.
0: Great. Baby step one, check. Baby step two, we're going to knock out all of this consumer debt using the debt snowball method. So you ask, what is the fastest way to get out of debt? The one that has been proven to actually work, the one that we recommend that's caused millions of people to do this thing, is called the debt snowball method, where you list the balances, smallest to largest, and you ignore the interest rate, which is really hard to do when you see that interest adding up. But the goal here is momentum and progress, and you're going to knock out that smallest balance really fast with all the margin you can muster up, selling stuff, working those four extra jobs. She's hustling on the weekend with her side business. And once you free up a debt, you free up a payment. Now you apply that payment to the next debt. And so if you do that, making 100K and you got 89 in consumer debt, that's still going to take a while just based on the debt to income ratio. So now we go, okay, what can we sell? Well, you got a mower and a truck. Could we sell those things and get cheaper versions of them and get out of those payments?
2: Or how much do you make on your mowing business on the side versus
1: I don't do any pick up any other customers this year and I just stick where I'm at, I'm gonna make 22, but if you take taxes out, it's gonna be about not taxes but gas and supply and the payment on the mower. I got 0% interest for 48 months, so I don't have any interest on
0: it. Are you trying to impress us, David? Trying to sell me on a mower?
1: So all that together should be right at $15,000 cleared.
2: Okay, so you basically bought a depreciating asset that is 100% the valuation of your company.
1: Right.
2: And so I would say mathematically and psychologically and time-wise and two young kids, if you stop mowing and sold this tractor, there's 0% chance you get $13,000 for it, but let's pretend you did. And you just said, I'm not in the mowing business anymore. You actually come out net neutral, which in your situation is net positive.
1: Mm-hmm.
2: Because if you just went and got an, like for the time you mow, if you just went and got a minimum wage job, you'd come out net better when it's all said and done. You get what I'm saying?
1: Mm-hmm.
0: So how much is the mower worth?
1: It's brand new. I just bought it this year. It's a 2026. Yeah, it's 2026. I've already put 120 hours on it.
2: Oh, jeez.
0: Guess how many of your customers care if you have a 2026 mower versus the 2022 edition?
2: I have two nice mowers at my place. What kind of...
0: This is like the Maserati.
1: It's a Skag Tiger Cat, too.
2: Okay.
0: Good gosh. So you wanted a nice toy, and you said, I can justify it with my side business. That's fine.
1: Kind of, yeah.
2: What's your main business?
1: I work for a Walmart distribution center.
2: Okay, what's your second business?
1: I do the maintenance on our church campus, which is a total of four different buildings.
0: What makes you the most money per hour?
1: Per hour is whenever I do landscaping jobs.
2: So could you just work at the distribution center and cancel those other jobs and just start hustling more lawn care jobs?
1: I could, but it's very flexible with my other three jobs are all here on the church campus. All of them are here. I took the place of four other people. Whenever I took on all these positions, there's four different people doing them. I took all of them on. It's very flexible. I maybe work here 20 to 25 hours a week, give or take a couple hours.
2: What do you make per hour?
1: And I bring home, I think it's 17 an hour. It's $1,400 a month after Social Security and taxes are cut out.
0: Or saying if you make 50 an hour doing landscaping, even with less flexibility, you'll come out ahead.
1: Right. What? But I'm worried that I run into the risk of not having a client, having the proper amount of clientele in order to fulfill all the area. Because this is year round, I'm getting paid for the.
2: I got
1: here.
2: You, but here's the thing: you're in an emergency situation. You're 100% leveraged without your house,
1: right?
0: And that my screen says you're $109,000 in debt, which is 20 more than I factored. So where's the other 20 right. coming from?
1: And what is it now?
0: You got 42 in credit cards, 20 in student loans, 13 on a mower, 14 on a truck. Is there anything I'm missing?
1: Yeah. I said 20,000 student loans, correct?
0: Yeah.
1: Yep, no, that's
0: okay.
1: Everything.
0: What is the truck worth? You owe 14 on it. What can you get for it, private party?
1: I think I know what I need to do. I think I need to sell the truck, but everybody in my family is like, if you're working that much, you need a reliable truck. It's worth 20. I think I can get 24 out of it.
0: So you will net 10K, in which you could go get a truck for 10K.
1: Right.
0: That's still reliable.
1: That's what I think I need to do, but so many people that I've relied on all my life.
0: So many people are broke, David.
2: Yeah.
0: You're asking broke people for advice. You're going to get broke people answers.
1: Right.
0: We're trying to show you a path out, and you're trying to justify it with reliable transportation. And so what's your truck payment?
1: $315.
0: And then what's the mower payment?
1: $316. No, I'm sorry. They dropped it. It was $282 a month.
0: Okay, but between the two, you just gave yourself a $600 net raise if you sold both of those things.
1: Mm-hmm.
0: Now you got some margin to knock out the student loans.
1: Right.
0: Because now you're only $62,000 in debt, so we can start knocking out the next month's balance.
1: So even though I would clear, even though I clear more money a month having the mowing business, you're saying I would still come out.
0: You could go get a mower on Facebook Marketplace and charge $50 a yard.
2: The only thing I'm worried about on that mower is that you could resell it for $9.
1: Right.
0: Could you get your 13 back out of it?
2: No chance, I bet.
1: I think I could probably get 10 to 11.
0: Okay. So you could save up the difference, and you'd still be better off. If you came up with $3,000 in cash to get out of that loan and sold it, it's still wise. Yeah. So don't have the sunk cost fallacy of, well, I'm underwater on the mower, so I can't sell that. I can't sell the truck because I need reliable transportation. That's the kind of stuff
2: I can't give up
0: keep
2: this church job because it's flexible.
1: Yeah, I fully believe I can sell the truck. I don't have an issue selling the truck. It's just been trying to listen to other people. I trust it, but I see what you're saying 100% there. So you're saying I should give up the church job and the mowing business and sell my truck and then just pick up a part-time job?
2: No, I'm saying if you're going to keep this tractor and keep this mowing business, because it sounds like you're really good at it. It sounds like you're actually making some headway. You've reached that saturation point where the amount of jobs you're willing to go get barely covers your costs. But since you've barely covered your cost, if you found time, if you found another 22 hours in your schedule, could you fill that time with mowing jobs that would then cash flow this business in a powerful way, get that tractor paid off in 3 months, and now you're off to the races.
1: Right.
2: You get what I'm saying? So don't do all three of those. Right. 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It's just too much.
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6: A 34-year-old Volusia County man who was found guilty of leaving his 18-month-old son in a hot truck to die last year has been sentenced to 42 years in prison. At the time of Scott Allen Gardner's arrest in June of 2025, Volusia County Sheriff Mike Chitwood said he parked his truck, got a haircut, then went into a nearby bar to drink, with Sebastian still in the back seat for more than 3 hours.
7: I want to start out by saying that this father is a human piece of garbage, and he's a lion sack, and he's exactly where he belongs to be, behind bars.
6: Gardner entered a plea of no contest to a lesser charge of second-degree murder and aggravated child abuse. With the November election on the horizon, the debate about the property tax amendment is heating up, with those opposed talking about potential cuts to public safety and other municipal services if the issue passes. State Representative Toby Overdorf of Palm City says there's a lot of misinformation out there, and he wants to clear things up.
8: This is basically giving local government a haircut and bringing them back to 2023 levels. There's a lot of folks in local government that don't like that haircut, and as a result are saying that we're going to be shut down.
6: Overdorf says Floridians will be able to put anywhere from $1,700 to $3,000 back into their pockets. Proposed amendment needs a 60% yes vote to pass. Another trailer park property may force residents to move. Property owner of Silver Court Park in Miami sent a notice to residents back in March offering $10,000 to $13,000 if they left by the end of May. Longer they waited, the less they'll receive.
9: I invested lots of money in my trailer. It's a home. It's a house.
10: You know, we don't own the land, but according to Florida Statute 723, we have rights, which in other landlord-tenant situations, they do not have those rights.

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0: Welcome back to the Ramsey Show in the Fairwinds Credit Union Studio. I'm George Camel, joined by Dr. John Deloney, taking your calls at 888-825-5225. Jeff is in Seattle, Washington. What's going on, Jeff?
1: Hey, what's up, George and Dr. John? I have kind of a strange financial living situation, and I have a question basically about what to do next with my savings.
0: All right, John is no stranger to strange. Hit us.
1: Okay, so I'm 38. I work full-time remotely, and I sold my house in March. It was kind of a nightmare. And so I basically have like $900,000 in savings. I don't have any debt. I make like $220,000 last year, and I've been living in my car ever since then, which I know is not really the normal situation. And my plan is to buy and move into a sailboat in November. But I don't know if this is like a stupid financial mistake and, whether or not I should sort of spend more money on my life. I'm not really doing anything with my savings and I don't have any children or a wife or anything.
2: Tell me about this kind of nightmare. What was so nightmarish about being a homeowner?
1: Okay. So first time I ever bought a house, I bought it well within my means. It wasn't a huge amount. It ended up being 350 total. I think I ended up owing 200 when I sold it, and I lost about 85 grand. So the reason it was a nightmare was there was a negligent survey during the closing process that led to an absolute legal nightmare between me and the neighbors. And during that process, I was hit by a hurricane, and that denial of my insurance claim led to basically a lawsuit against the largest title insurance company in the country. And it basically took up all of my free time, and it was just like destroying my life. So I just figure, you know, you only get one life and I'm going to lose 85 grand. That was not fun, but.
0: Well, you have 900 in savings now.
2: How'd you get $900,000 in cash?
1: Well, so 800 of that is in the stock market. I guess I'm using the wrong terminology.
0: Like a brokerage account?
1: I have like,
0: non-retirement?
1: It's in a brokerage account, yeah. I'm lucky enough to have a family member who's a portfolio manager, so it's been great to not have to pay fees when I invest, and he's just, you know, really good at it. And so I've been putting money in there since I was 18, right? So
0: okay.
1: 20 years of that. It's about 900K. I have a bunch of money in crypto.

0: show that's like really, I don't even add any into it. And then I know you're supposed to have less in your savings, but I have like $100,000 in my checking account just because I am lazy, I guess.
1: Okay, so what drove you to live in your car? Pun intended. why not rent somewhere?
0: Joke.
1: That's a very strange decision to go. I'm selling my house. I have $900,000, and I'm going to choose to live in my car.
2: You know what? You have more than $1 million in liquid money.
0: More than that?
2: I mean, you've got 900 in the stock market.
1: Plus
2: you got $100,000 in cash plus crypto. Like I guess you're not liquid.
0: I have 800 in the stock market. Yeah.
1: Okay. So why the car?
0: My car, I guess.
1: Why not rent somewhere? Yeah. Why are you scared of renting?
0: I think maybe I'm having a midlife crisis. Basically, I'm not just like sitting in my car in an empty field. I'm driving around the country and using Starlink to work. And I'm just like seeing all the things I've never seen before. Like I've been to, I don't know, every national park and, you know, just beautiful.
1: So this is an intentional adventure for you.
0: Yeah, but to be honest, like when I first went into it, I said, okay, listen, you're basically rich for your age. Why don't you like treat yourself and buy a van or an RV or something? And I just don't do that. I'm like using my car I already owned. And even this sailboat, like the sailboat I'm planning to buy in November, it's $25,000. And so, I mean, the stupid financial decision in my mind is I could buy a catamaran that's about 20% of my total net worth. But, you know, people do dumber stuff like that all the time. Like the last guy bought a lawnmower that's worth more than his house or something. I wasn't fully paying attention, but.
2: It wasn't that bad.
0: I just feel like I'm. Yeah.
1: But I wouldn't make your life decisions based on what's less dumb than what other people would do. It feels like right now you haven't been making the super intentional decisions. It's just sort of been like, that sounds fun. I'll try that. So what are you really after? Like 5 years from now, where does Jeff want to be? Is he still living in a sailboat?
0: Well, to be honest with you, maybe this is like past the scope of this conversation, but I don't think in 5 years I'm going to have a job because of AI, right? I know this is like a national conversation and nobody really knows where it's going, but like, I don't think I'm going to make it to 65. So,
2: like financially or employment wise, or you think you'll be dead by 65?
0: Like, no, I'm in good health. I think that my profession, right? I work in software.
2: Okay.
0: I am not sure that I'm going to be able to work to 65 if I wanted to.
2: Okay.
0: I think that I could be laid off in 5 years.
2: So let's say I 100% agree with you. Like that's a very real possibility. And so I'll take you back to when I was part of a think tank with higher education, and there were six of us on the team. And I think within 6 months, five of us had sold our house. Like we saw the math on the problem that was higher education. And we're like, oh, this ends real soon. So two things happened. One, here I am this many years later and colleges are still kicking, right? And I was also right. Like it's on not a great trajectory. But not in addition to selling my house, I also use that as a time to get my finances in order, go back to school, get trained as a mental health professional, and to begin to expand what could then come next. And so if you want to get on a sailboat and just ride the seas and just say, it's the end is coming for me and I'm not going to do anything else about it, you can do that. Or this could be an amazing
0: work.
2: It could be an amazing runway for you to do your software job and go get retooled in a totally different profession and into a totally different skill set for somebody else you can help for the next 20 or 30 or 40 years of your life. One of those feels like it's cashing out, and one of those just feels like I'm looking at a potential reality in front of me, and so I'm going to, while I'm riding this thing as long as I can, because it sounds like you got a great deal ahead of you, what could be true in an alternative world, right?
0: I see. And I know a lot of people ask you calling about how to get out of a money pit, but like, there's this saying that people say, you can't take it with you, right? And like, am I just going to die with $900,000 in the bank and have, like, why did I work? I think about this all the time.
1: I think you need a deeper purpose than just my work and my next toy. Do you want to have a relationship?
0: Sure.
1: Do you want to be married? Do you want to have kids? What kind of life do you want to build outside of, okay, you have, because here's the thing. It's not dumb to buy a sailboat in cash and have that adventure. It's dumb to make all of your life decisions based on the fact that it's all going to come down eventually. So why even try?
2: It's just a nihilistic thought. And by the way, like, I don't blame you. Like, the between the media and this emergent new technology we have and the national debt, like, there are some real challenges. I just told my son recently, I think your generation, the hardest thing you're going to have to fight is rage. Not anger. Anger's right. But rage. This impulse to, you know what? What's the point? Nihilism. Let's just burn it all down. And so, yeah, like, it, like, give yourself a picture in 5 years. So you're laid off. You had a 5-year runway and $1 million worth of salary over those 5 years to go retool and become this man that you want to become. What is that picture? Let's aim for that. Yeah, and it should include relationships.
1: Whatever you're looking for, you will find. So be real careful about what you're looking for.
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2: I want to talk about that last caller for a second.
1: The existential crisis?
2: Yeah, because I think that young man tapped into, he's 38. All of us have to be honest about there's a band, and I'll say 50 to 20. 50 to, you know what, my son's 16, he's experiencing it. There's this pervasive, the air we're breathing. We were told a story that wasn't true. We were told a story, if you just go do these things, if you just go make money, if you just go get this degree, if you just go get this dream job, that suddenly everything not only works out for you, but that you don't have any worries. And there's this it's not growing, it's roiling already. Just a rage, a trapped feeling of, life is happening to me. I have no agency in this thing. What's the point, right? And throughout history, these moments have happened, and they've been flashpoints when there's big technology advancements that happen all at the same time, right? It happens at the Industrial Revolution and before, when it's real easy to give into the rage. I feel like I'm Obi-Wan Kenobi right now, right? Like, you give into the rage, and it shoots you off into directions of nihilism, of blindly following something, of wanting to burn everything down. And I get it. I'm in the middle of it, right? And I've got a young son. I've got a daughter. I'm in the middle of it, and I feel it, and I get it. And also, my plea is to not let the rage take over and to exhale and to say, there's things in the world that we hate. There's things in the world that should not be this way. And anger in those moments is right. The question is, what are we going to do with that anger? Are we going to direct it to, okay, here's what I can control here. Here is what I'm going to stop listening to. I think a great gift for people in that young man's situation is, again, responsibility. Who depends on you, right? And that means I got to be vulnerable, and I got to allow people into my life. I got to allow relationships. I've got not even just romantic relationships. I've got to allow other people in. And that means I've got to let myself out. I've got to have people that count on me and that I count on. And we have to find value in doing this thing called life together. And from that comes a shared sense of purpose of, oh, I matter. I got to show up here. My life can't just be about how much money I have in some stock market account somewhere. Because that it, like, as he said, you just get to a point like, what are we doing? If my job's going to go away someday, which, by the way, all of our jobs are going to go away someday.
1: We're going to go away someday.
2: The job.
1: Harsh reminder.
2: The job I have right now didn't exist when I was in college. There's no such thing as a podcast. There's no such thing as YouTube, right? So the job I'm doing now, who knows what this many years later is going to look like? Who knows? It's easy to just get trapped in that. And instead of saying, okay, you're right, things might change someday, so do I have my home taken care of, right? And I mean, that's kind of the base of the show. You can't control what the government's doing with X, Y, or Z. You can't control what this other country's doing. You can't control what this politician's doing. I can control, I'm going to have a group of guys over once a week. I am going to control, do I owe anybody any money? And I can control, you know what, my job is looking more and more fragile by the day. I'm going to start, I don't want to be doing this, but I got 2 years of night classes and Saturday classes so that I can get retooled on a whole different career or a less fragile career. Like, those are things we can choose. And man, I just want to implore people, don't give in to the rage, because rage always, you end up in a place that you never wanted to be. Right. And so feel that anger and then sit back and say, what can I control here? and how can I best use the time, the relationships, the resources I have to go create the life I want. And for me in my house, I say it all the time, we solve for peace. What is the least chaotic world that me and my wife, our kids, our close friends can create in a world that's chaotic, right? And that just guides our investing decisions, that guides our purchasing decisions, that guides the, hey, you know what? My daughter's at a church camp this week. So me and my son and my wife were like, dude, let's go see the Odyssey. 3 hours, late show. Let's just go late. We did. And we stayed up past our bedtime, which screwed up my workout routine. We had a blast. The movie was awesome. We laughed as a family. We ate too much. Like, we're solving for peace, right? And it almost always comes from relationships and this idea, this question, who do I want to help? With my job, with my giving, with my resources, with my time, who do I want to help lift up? And will I allow myself to be lifted up?
1: That was beautiful. I couldn't have said it better myself.
2: Just, please, as a culture.
1: You know what? I should have recommended a book for him, and it's not a modern self-help book. It's the Book of Ecclesiastes.
2: Hmm.
1: I think that is the best book. If you're going through an existential crisis, it'll help you reveal what matters. Because here's the TLDR, the big quote of the book is, everything is meaningless. And meaningless does not mean a lack of meaning. The actual root word is vapor.
2: Mm.
1: It's temporary.
2: It's quick.
1: So then you go, okay, if everything's temporary, does nothing matter? Or does everything matter so much more?
2: So much more.
1: You get to choose.
2: Yeah.
1: You could read that as, well, nothing matters. So financial nihilism it is. Or you could say, you know what really matters? Relationships, people, meaning. Purpose in my work. That's the book. So go check that one out if you're still listening, my friend. That's a tough call, but I relate to what he's going through.
2: I relate to it, and not only do I relate to it, I hear it all over the place. Like that question, what's the point?
1: May not be I have $1 million and I want to live on a sailboat, but the root of that
2: is what's the point?
1: What is the point
2: what's
1: of
2: the
1: any
2: point?
1: Of this?
2: Yeah. And right. not only what the point is in the present, but if it's all just gonna dot dot dot down the road, why even? Right? And man, I get that. And find meaning where you are. And that's my plea.
1: Beautiful. Rant over. Tom is up in Jacksonville, Florida. What's going on, Tom?
12: Hey, how are y'all doing?
1: We're doing great, man. Just having an existential crisis over here. How can we help?
12: Yeah, not sure I can follow up with anything more meaningful than that speech. But my question, I want to call. So me and my wife are starting to look for purchasing our first house. And so live in Florida, and there's townhouses everywhere. And I wanted to see what y'all's opinion is on buying a townhouse versus a single-family home. You can get probably a little bit nicer of a house in a townhouse and for less, but I sometimes worry about, you know, you don't own all four walls. You have that shared wall. So what do you all think in terms of that?
2: Townhomes are moronic, Tom. I'm totally kidding. I just said that because George is right next to me, and he lived in a townhouse for a long time.
1: My first two homes were townhomes, and I have no regrets.
2: No, a great idea.
1: And if that gets you your foot in the door with home ownership, lovely. And I think townhomes, people poo-poo on them for really no good reason. Sometimes it's a slightly higher HOA fee. So the key really is location. Is it a neighborhood that's going to give you decent appreciation, whether it's single family homes or townhomes? Does it make sense for your family based on the space you need? We had a, you know, 3-bed, 2.5-bath townhome with 1900 square feet. That's like twice the size of my childhood home. And so townhomes are bigger. They're nicer than ever. They got the nice countertops. And so if that's what you guys can afford and you don't want to wait to jump to the single family home, then go for it. How much is it?
12: A lot of them start in the high twos. So, like, if we're looking at a decent single-family home in the area, you're looking kind of upper threes and, you know, trying not to go too much past four. But you can get a pretty decent townhome for upper twos, low threes. And so, you know, especially with trying to not, you know, go above the 25% take-home pay, it's that's kind of one of the big things. But one other concern is what do you see on appreciation versus that? I know I feel like I've read that townhomes don't appreciate. Maybe the location, like you said, is one of the biggest things.
1: Yeah, the location will matter the most. They might appreciate slightly slower if you looked at the data, but I'll tell you the numbers on our townhome. Obviously, this was during like the COVID boom, but we bought for like 300 and it sold for 529, which is insane.
12: Wow.
1: And so to say that townhomes don't go up in value is BS. And the key is it was a very desirable neighborhood. A lot of people wanted to be in that neighborhood regardless of what kind of home it was. And so that's where I would caution you to work with your real estate agent to go, what is a great location with good schools that's going to have decent resale value that we can afford? And so once you look at it across the board, you're going to make a smart decision that's not going to leave you wondering, well, we could have made 4% more. You're not doing this to make the spread. You're doing this because you want a place that you can call your own. And you're going to build some equity in the meantime. And what we did, we paid it off. We took that 100% equity, rolled it into the next one. And that's what will happen instead of you just renting for the foreseeable future instead of waiting for that single family home. So I hope that helps anybody out there wondering, should I do it, should I not? Especially for young people, if you want to get that first home, a townhome could be a great option.

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23: 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Katie is in Milwaukee up next. Katie, welcome to the show. You made it.
24: Yeah, thanks. Thanks for taking my call today.
23: Absolutely. What's going on?
24: So my husband keeps using debt to finance our lifestyle. We are not in debt. We are net worth millionaires. But whenever we go to buy something, like a car, or looking at buying our first time together, he's like, "We'll just get a loan for that." I'm like, "Why? Why would we do that?"
23: So you have the cash to pay for the whole thing outright, but he would prefer to take on the payment and use his cash elsewhere?
24: We're not using his cash elsewhere.
23: Like, what's his logic behind it?
24: I think it's because that's what people do.
23: So he doesn't know any better. He's just like, "Well, you get a car payment. You don't. Who pays full price for the car in cash? That's crazy." Is that his mentality?
24: Right. Yes, yes.
23: How long have you guys been married?
24: We've been married 8 years.
23: And this has been like this the whole time. You guys have misaligned values when it comes to money from day one.
24: Yes. We were married and we moved countries. We had a baby all very kind of close together. So I was kind of elsewhere, kind of focused. And now I'm kind of like, wait, we do what now? So I'm just kind of starting to pay more attention. And we've had the conversation about it, but I haven't kind of had all the numbers in front of me to kind of go, wait, why are we doing this again? Well, and now I want to kind of work towards our house. And I know he's going to be like, "Well, we'll just put down a small amount and we'll pay it off."
23: Yeah, he's busy taking on debt. He's not trying to pay some off right now.
24: We don't have any debt, so that's nice.
25: The beauty of the conversation y'all have is it's actually not a numbers conversation.
23: You can't outnumber him. He's going to always have, "Well, you're not seeing this picture."
25: Well, and let's be honest, it's worked out for him.
24: Yes, he's right? been very fortunate to have great jobs. They've financed a bunch of his bachelor years. He's had great travel, lived all over the world.
25: Yeah, so
24: he's been lucky, and he had invested. I give you that. But we're making big decisions now because we don't have a house. He has not ever bought a house. I have before in a previous relationship, and yeah, I think he's a bit scared of
25: There you go. And that's what I'm saying. Like, the conversation to have now is the bachelor life you had is over. And in fact, the first marriage that we had, when we didn't have a kid, it was just us traveling around the world, doing what, like, that marriage is over. And now we have a new marriage, a new life that we're both co-creating together. Who do we want to be in that marriage? And that's when you, we're not talking about why you take a loan and we got the cat, because that gets to be a proxy war. It gets to be a distraction from the conversation, which is, I want to live a life with just you where we are never beholden to anyone, where we are always constantly free. And so anytime we take out a loan, we're now, they're our boss. This mortgage company is our boss, and this car company is our boss, and this credit card company is our boss. I want you and me to be the drivers of our destiny. And because you're a millionaire, y'all can do that, right? But this is about you saying, here's what I want. Here's the life I want to build. What life do you want to build? And y'all put that out on the table and discuss that. Because otherwise you're just going to get distracted, and he's going to actually be right, because all the data he has in his life up until now is, it always works out.
24: Right.
25: And so you trying to fight that is a futile game, because for him, it's always worked out.
0: It's the only life he knows.
25: And you,
24: right, because I've got the budget, and I'm kind of going, because I don't know.
0: Has he ever looked at the budget in a meaningful way?
24: Has he?
0: Yeah.
24: Or
0: is he just like, hey, cool, nice for you that you have the budget, but I'm going to keep living my life?
24: He's kind of like, we should go to Portugal. That'd be great. I'm like, well, how much are you going to spend? He's like, well, it doesn't matter.
25: Okay.
24: Probably does.
25: Well, so also part of this conversation is you haven't been part of the lifeblood of your home. Right. You've probably taken on responsibilities that
0: he's had a majority voting share.
25: Yeah. And he takes care of this part of it. And now you're saying, hey, I want us to do our life together. That's a total sea change. Right. That's a new marriage.
24: Right. And I said to him, you know, we've got every dollar budget, so I'm kind of starting to record stuff just so I have visibility. And I said to him, that doesn't mean that I'm going to take all the decisions away from you, not at all, and I don't want to do that. But I just want to have visibility so that we can say, well, we just spent $40,000 last year on travel.
25: Right.
24: Is that okay? Or do we want to spend $20,000? You
25: sure.
24: know? And so then when he's like, should we do this trip? Yes, I want to feel confident making those decisions rather than be like, can we really afford this? I mean, we can, but also I want to afford a house. And a
0: But you want to do it intentionally instead of just, he's the free spirit and you're the nerd and you guys have never really called that out. I'm guessing you guys don't have combined finances in every area.
24: That is correct. And that's the other thing that I've been battling for the last couple of years is, hey, let's just pull in the money we have from our previous country into this one. He's like, well, how much is that going to cost us?
0: So he has his savings, you have your savings. There's one kind of checking account that you can both pay bills out of together. Is that what happens?
24: Yeah.
0: So how much does he have in savings?
24: I just wrote it down. I looked at all of our bank accounts together.
0: So you have access to all of his bank accounts?
24: I can, yes.
0: Okay.
24: Yes, I can see it now. We have $582,000 in cash.
0: Wow. No wonder he's like, let's go to Portugal. We got money to burn.
24: Right.
0: And you're going, hey, I'd like to own a home. That money could go there. And so you guys really have different, you're going in totally different directions.
24: Yeah. And
0: it's a tug of war.
24: Visibility is one thing. And the shared decision making. I do want to be confident in making the decision and not just leaving it to him. And we had this conversation a little while ago. And he's like, well, why do you care now? And I'm like, well, when we moved here, and I'm not from here, when we moved here, I was 30 weeks pregnant. I had a lot going on. I was finishing our house. I was living in a new country. I didn't care. It was not on the radar. But now that we're kind of like, okay, we've settled in and we're, you know, living life, and I've been working for a couple of years, not right now.
0: But his line of questioning was just defensive. Well, why do you care now? It wasn't, I love that you want to be involved. Let's create some goals and vision for our life together.
25: And also, Katie, you have to be honest if you're a fun partner to do life with when it comes to these things.
24: Well, I want to be a fun partner. That's the thing. He's a fun personality,
25: mm-hmm.
24: and I want to be able to be, yes, let's do that. Let's have fun. Let's do those crazy things. Let's go in the helicopter, right?
25: Right.
24: But I'm not sure how much we're spending. I'm not sure, about a few of these things. And I just kind of like, until I have the full visibility, I don't feel like I can be that fun person.
0: Have you shared that with him? Like, hey, I'm not trying to kill the fun. I just want to make sure that we're planning for the fun because I'm more type A, and it gives me peace to know ahead of time what we're going to do.
24: Yeah, I don't think he believes me necessarily because I think he thinks I'm going to put him on a leash.
25: Do you put him on a leash in other ways? Have you put him on a leash before?
24: Nope.
25: Okay, then that's him. That's him just projecting out. He's making up stories, right?
24: Right.
25: But there's something to be said for the honesty of your biggest fear is that I put you on a leash. My biggest fear is that we have no leash and we run out.
24: Well, it's not even that we run out. It's just that we don't make smart decisions. I.e., if I want to spend, let's say we find a house that's $850,000 because our neighborhood, $850,000 is not unreasonable. And he's like, I only want to spend $650,000. Based on what?
25: Well, that's
24: like,
25: cool.
24: I want to be able to be like, okay, we can't afford $850,000 because of A, B, and C. Wouldn't that be awesome? Let's make that decision together rather than the fear of not being able to afford it because we don't really have a good
25: plan.
0: So he can justify it when he wants to use the numbers against you and weaponize it.
24: Yeah, I have a good example. So
25: he
24: made an investment.
25: Okay,
24: he made an investment with a friend in a hotel.
0: Without telling you?
24: Grand. No.
0: Okay.
24: He told me over time, but it started out with $50,000 and then more and then more. We're at $200,000 with zero return in 6 years.
0: Oh my goodness. You guys probably need a counselor more than you need a budget, but I'd recommend both.
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0: Our scripture of the day, Philippians 1:6. God, who began the good work within you, will continue his work until it is finally finished. Michael Jordan once said, some people want it to happen, some wish it would happen, others make it happen. How's that motivation for you?
25: That's a good line. I like that.
23: Meredith is in Raleigh, North Carolina up next. What's going on, Meredith?
3: Hey, yeah. So I am a recently divorced single mom of two kids, and I've discovered the baby steps to kind of help me get back on track. And I'm at the point where I'm almost ready to start investing my 15%.
23: Awesome.
3: However, I'm in real estate and I own a property management firm on the side. And so every month my salary changes. So I'm just curious, like, what's the best way to go about calculating my 15%?
23: Well, you know what a bad month looks like. You know what a good month looks like. Have you had any $0 months? What's been your lowest month in the last, say, 12 months?
3: Yes, I have some zeros, but I run myself as an S corp, so I pay myself a monthly reasonable salary. So I don't know, like, do I use the 15% from that salary or?
23: Yeah, what'd you report on your taxes? How much income?
3: Like 140.
23: Great. So I would base it off of that or whatever you're going to, you know, have this year. So you go, all right, 140, 15%, that's 21 grand a year. Every month, I need to be doing 1750 into some type of retirement accounts.
3: Okay. So just pick a number and like stick to it every month.
23: And then whatever comes in, the other way to do it is, hey, if I got whatever comes in that month, I'm investing 15% of that. If nothing comes in, nothing gets invested. If 20 grand comes in, 15% gets invested.
3: And do you do that based on the growth or do I like subtract out all my business expenses?
23: Well, if it's business expenses, you can, because whatever you're actually taking home is what you want to factor the 15% on. So whatever your gross income you're taking home, you want 15% of that.
3: Okay. And then should I have like two separate savings, like two separate 6 month accounts, like one for business expenses and one for personal, or is my like emergency fund only like personal?
23: I would keep your emergency fund and a retained earnings account with your business. So if you know there's expenses coming up, I don't know what kind of overhead you have. Some businesses don't have much. Some, you know, I need to invest in this. I need to replace this. Uh-huh. I need to cover the taxes here. So you can figure that out with your CPA if you have one on how much you need to set aside for your specific business. But I think having both and separate is wise. Business checking, business savings, personal checking, uh-huh, personal savings.
3: Okay.
23: Absolutely. And this is good for anyone with a regular income out there. I always recommend having sort of a peaks and valley fund outside of your emergency fund. If you know you're going to have a great month, well, you know you're going to have more than you need for your expenses. So set that money aside in savings so that when you have a low month, you can then pull money out of that without dipping into the emergency fund.
25: It's how farmers have lived for
23: centuries.
25: Centuries, yeah.
23: Yeah, they know, like, I'm going to get the harvest once a year.
25: Once a year.
23: And I need to put that money away to cover my expenses for the rest of the year.
25: Yeah.
23: Live like a farmer.
25: Live like a farmer.
23: George means farmer in Greek. Fun fact.
25: Fun fact.
23: I always try to give you one, John.
25: That didn't feel as fun as I was hoping it would.
23: It's fun to me. I never said it was fun for you. Just fun for me. There you go. Caleb is in Phoenix up next. What's going on, Caleb?
5: Hey, guys. I want to thank you for just everything you do. My wife and I started following the baby steps 3 months ago. So it's completely changed our perspective on money, and you guys are awesome.
23: Love to hear that.
5: So my question is, I'm in a leased car right now. I hate myself now after listening to you guys. So I'm a 4,000 miles over it, and I've got 13 months to go. I'm just trying to figure out what I should do, whether save up money for the car, save up to pay the fees at the end, or buy a car now to put miles on it.
23: Ouchie. Out of curiosity, what is the fees for going over your mileage?
5: It's 25 cents a mile.
23: Oof.
25: Yikes.
23: Okay. And we're just going to continue down this road, literally, because you're just driving too much.
5: Yeah, my work commute's about 40 miles a day, and that's just accumulated over the time.
23: Mm. Well, there's three ways out. None of them are fun. All of them are painful. There's early termination, which is the most expensive way to go. There's the lease transfer, where you find someone else to take it over. Good luck with that. And there's the lease buyout, which is the most popular one, where you need to come up with the full amount. So have you figured out the early buyout?
5: I haven't. I put a significant amount down, and I know I only owe 6,000 left on it.
25: Yeah, but that's not what the early buyout's going to be.
23: I would contact them and say, hey, what is the early buyout amount to get you out of this thing? And then that becomes the number to save up for. If you want to then own the car, then you can decide, I'm going to sell this car, I'm going to keep this car.
5: Got it. Does the fact that, so my payment's really low, I actually traded in a paid off car for this, so I put $10,000 down, so my payment's only $240. If I terminate this early, is that going to hurt me? Because, you know, I don't get that $240 payment for a little bit longer.
25: Is that the $240 payment? But your balloon at the end of this, with penalties alone, is going to be thousands of dollars.
5: Right.
23: That's the number that really matters versus the payment. So how much do you make?
5: About $100,000 a year.
23: Okay. And how many months are left on the lease?
5: 13.
23: Okay. So I would at least find out from them. If there's only 13 months left, you may be able to afford it. Do you have anything saved?
5: No, I just paid off a bike, and I've got like $2,000 left in savings.
23: Okay. Well, we need to figure out the buyout price, and that will give you the homework to figure out if this is going to be worth doing. If you're going to do it, the lease buyout is the best option financially speaking, because then at least you own the car, and then you can sell that car for what it's worth. So the hope is that you find out the buyout amount is, let's say, $20,000, $15,000, but the car is worth $30,000. So now you buy it out, and you then sell it, and you have all that money to go buy yourself a different car in cash.
5: Got it. Okay.
23: That's the fun way out. Do you have any other debt?
5: Yeah, my wife's car, we only owe like $19,000 on, but that's it.
23: Caleb, I got to stop you. I don't want to ever hear the word only in front of debt ever again. It's only $240 a month. Well, it's only $19,000.
5: You're right.
23: That's us justifying our decisions.
25: I know you've done this on the back of a napkin. How much are you projecting in fees, in mileage fees, are you going to have to pay?
5: Oh, it's going to be bad. Well, my work commute's going to get short here in the next couple months, so I don't know what it's going to be. I just know I'm going to stop driving this car as soon as our like work location changes, is what I was planning on.
25: I'm just wondering if it's cheaper to Uber to work every day.
5: It might be. I'm not sure. I'm actually, funny enough, the bike I have, it's a dirt bike, and the new shop location that's opening up is so close that I can actually take the desert to drive there. I was going to ride the bike to work.
23: Wow. That's pretty desperate. I mean, based on your payment, $240 in 13 months, that's a little over $3,000 remaining in payments. So I don't think it's going to be that big of a number, and I'm hoping the car is worth more than $3,000.
5: It definitely is.
25: Plus the 10 you've already put in it, so let's say $13,000. There's a real chance you call them and they give you a smaller number than I have in my head right now. And the number I have in my head is dramatic and caustic, because that's kind of how I do life.
23: That's what's happening in John's brain.
25: Right. You might get a $3,000 or $4,000 or $5,000 number, and that would be worth scratching and clawing and just buying this car and taking that. I mean, think of how stress is. You can't drive your own car. Just to go run down the street, because, or to go to a buddy's house, and you have to calculate, oh, that's going to be $8 for me to go to my friend's house because of my, just
23: too much wear and tear, so we're going to ding you for that. So these are, leases are my least favorite. And if you're thinking about it, you're going, well, it seems like a good deal. The payment's lower. Well, that's because you own nothing at the end of it. You're just prepaying the most expensive section of depreciation and then handing back the car.
25: And by the way, tell me if I'm wrong here, George. By putting $10,000 down on a lease, you just wrote them a check for the depreciation.
23: Oh, they're very happy to get some money up front.
25: You gave them cash for the depreciation.
23: They're winning on every side. And it's why you're going, well, it's the best. It's, people go, George is so smart, because they're covering everything. All the maintenance is covered. They're happy to sell you that dream. But the truth is, they're making so much money on it. It's why they push people towards leases.
25: And they take the car back after you've paid for all the depreciation after 2 years. They've maintained their vehicle.
23: Now they have an asset to sell.
25: And then
23: on top of that,
25: they call it a certified used and resell it at premium price and minus the depreciation that you gave them cash for. They've changed the oil on their car, and now they've won twice.
23: That's a genius scam.
25: Man.
23: That puts this Hour of the Ramsey Show in the books. Remember, there's ultimately only one way to financial peace, and that's to walk daily with the Prince of Peace, Christ Jesus.
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4: 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Make sure you use it. It's a PAGS 7247. There's a lot going on. I do want to give you a little bit more context with Fauci, because people are asking, can he plead the fifth tomorrow? For those just joining us now, welcome. The show's about an hour long, or about an hour into it. It's about 3 hours long the entire day. Make sure that you go Monday through Friday. Check out all 3 hours. It's only one-eighth of your day. It's kind of dumb you can't give me 3 hours. What do I ask? It's free. You know what I mean, Sam?
5: Yeah, hello.
4: Hello? At 24 whole hours. If you had 24 cents, you wouldn't give me three? What?
5: I would.
4: I know you would, Sam. You're good people. Polo, not so much. Nah.
6: Probably couldn't. I couldn't spare it. Sorry.
4: Yeah, exactly right. So actually, if you only had 24 cents, I'd feel horrible asking for three. But having said all of that, Fauci shows up tomorrow to testify under oath. Means he's going to get sworn in. This isn't one of those things where he's just going to show up, say stuff, doesn't matter what he says. So he can be held in contempt of Congress or contempt of the Senate, but the Senate's half of the Congress. He can be held in contempt if he doesn't answer a question. He can't say that he fears self-incrimination. He cannot be charged with a crime related to all of this because Joe Biden or the auto pen gave him a full pardon for anything he might have done. Now we're getting an idea why he got a full pardon, not because Trump might target him, but because he was doing some really horrible things during the pandemic, lying about the origins of the virus, lying about whether we paid for gain of function, lying about the masking and everything else. And this guy just is a liar and should face all sorts of criminal penalties, but he won't. So he cannot plead the Fifth Amendment. He can't do that. I mean, he can. Then he could be held in contempt of Congress and be put in behind bars in jail. There's a jail right there. That can happen. But also, what if he lies? I think it's an interesting question. Sam, I'm glad you found this. This is an interesting question. We already covered the fact that he can't take the Fifth. But what if he just out and out lies about it? Well, let's go to what Comer says. James Comer, the Oversight Committee chair, says, he's not going to be shielded by the pardon if he lies. This is from Fox News Digital. House Oversight Committee Chairman James Comer, Republican Kentucky, is warning Dr. Anthony Fauci that his presidential pardon has limits ahead of the former public health official's high-profile day on Capitol Hill. Fauci is set to testify before GOP-led Senate panel on Wednesday, tomorrow, days after hundreds of pages of his COVID-19 pandemic-era diary entries were made public. Quote, we now know why President Biden gave a blanket pardon to Dr. Fauci. While obsessing about his own fame, Dr. Fauci wasn't truthful with the American people about the origins of COVID and advised schools to be closed. Comer told Fox News Digital, quote, Americans are still reaping the consequences of Dr. Fauci's actions. Biden's pardon doesn't cover Dr. Fauci's testimony this week, and if he continues to lie, he must be held accountable. Fauci was among several recipients of the controversial preemptive pardons by former President Joe Biden made during the final hours of the Democratic administration. Should be Democratic administration. The pardon covers any offenses from January 1st, 2014 through its issue date or anything released or related to his service as director of the National Institute of Allergy and Infectious Diseases, as a member of the White House Coronavirus Task Force or the White House COVID-19 response team, or as chief medical advisor to the president.